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6: News this hour from Town Hall. I'm John Scott. President-led commemorations of America's 250th birthday last night before a massive fireworks display over Washington, D.C. President Trump says our nation's founders crafted radical concepts of freedom that still endure today.
7: In Philadelphia, our founding fathers summoned the courage of giants and the wisdom of centuries to boldly proclaim these timeless truths. They declared that all men are created equal, that they are endowed with sacred, unalienable rights by the hand of our Creator.
6: Storms had prompted a roughly two-hour evacuation of the National Mall. Charlie Kirk's widow and parents expected this week in a Utah court where prosecutors seeking the death penalty will argue that the man charged with killing Kirk should stand trial for murder. The preliminary hearing starts Monday. Tyler Robinson turned himself in after the shooting. He has not entered a plea in this case. A recent attack on a cargo ship off the coast of Yemen, according to the British military.
8: A cargo ship has come under attack off the coast of Yemen in the Red Sea. The United Kingdom Maritime Trade Operations Center reported the attack off of Yemen. The UK MTO says the ship was reportedly under attack by unknown armed assailants. The UK MTO also says authorities are investigating and no group immediately claimed the attack. Yemen's Houthi rebels have threatened to begin attacking ships again, though they have not been carrying out any attacks. Somali pirates also have been active further away in the Gulf of Aden recently. I'm Rika Ann Garcia.
6: Ukrainian drones striking an oil terminal in St. Petersburg as Kyiv ramps up bombardment of Russia's oil infrastructure. The attacks creating a fuel crisis in Russia. More on these stories from townhall.com.
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6: Federal authorities say in just 2 months, a major anti-crime operation in Illinois has resulted in charges against 179 people in 140 federal cases, targeting violent crime in Chicago and Rockford.
11: Officials say Operation New Dawn has also led to the arrest of more than 300 fugitives and the recovery of 24 missing or kidnapped children. The U.S. Attorney's Office says the operation focused on gun crimes, robberies, kidnappings, drug trafficking, and other violent offenses. Pro-law enforcement officials are praising the effort as evidence that aggressive federal prosecutions and swift arrest can deter crime and improve public safety by intervening before more violence occurs. Ken Lorman reporting.
6: And a group of 150 people from 50 countries have become U.S. citizens. It happened at George Washington's Mount Vernon estate on Saturday. News at townhall.com. Authorities in California say former House Speaker Nancy Pelosi's husband has been involved in a hit-and-run and could face misdemeanor charges. They say Paul Pelosi hit a parked car in Yountville and briefly stopped before driving away. He was not under the influence at the time and was not arrested. Texas Attorney General Ken Paxton discussing the importance of election integrity.
12: Speaking with me, Texas Attorney General and Republican Senate candidate Ken Paxton discussed why he believes election integrity is critical to the future of the country.
13: Because if you cannot protect your elections, the left will take them over by cheating. And once they control it, then they control the apparatus. They'll never let you go. They'll cheat forever. And so it's very important that you maintain that election integrity and that we gain it back through things like the Save America Act. Because if we lose that, we are going to lose the country because nothing else will be done. We'll be stuck in elections that are not true and not fair.
12: Willie Nelson, Washington.
6: More on these stories at townhall.com.
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6: News this hour from Town Hall. I'm John Scott. A week-long heat wave that officials believe has killed at least 25 people continues, with 40 million people under heat alerts across the East Coast, Southeast, and Southwest. In the Southwest, extreme heat watches cover parts of Arizona and California. Daytime highs could reach as high as 114 degrees this week. Thousands gathering at the National Mall in Washington last night to mark the 250th anniversary of our nation's birthday.
7: Here on the National Mall, Americans came together to celebrate the 4th of July and 250 years of freedom in a way few will ever forget. Even during a temporary evacuation, the celebration never stopped, with crowds dancing in the streets before returning for remarks from President Trump and a massive fireworks display that lit up the Washington sky. The spectacular show brought a historic day celebrating America's 250th birthday to a close. Willie Nelson, Washington.
6: New polling is suggesting Democrats may be facing a tougher path than expected in the battle for control of the U.S. Senate.
8: A Fox News poll finds Republican Senator Susan Collins leading Democrat Graham Platner by 3 points in Maine. Meantime, Democrats could face a difficult numbers game nationally. They need a net gain of 4 seats to win Senate control, but currently lead in only one Republican-held seat. North Carolina. Republicans hold advantages in Iowa, Alaska, and Ohio, with Texas rated as a toss-up. A number of political analysts say the map favors Republicans because many of the key contests are in traditionally red states. Ken Lorman reporting.
6: United States men's national team striker Valerian Boligan will be available for the team's match against Belgium on Monday night. The New York Times reported that President Trump called FIFA and asked for the World Cup governing board to review his ban. In Mexico City at halftime, England leads Mexico 2-1. More from townhall.com.
9: In the War of 1812, our nation fought and won America's religious freedom. Today, that constitutional right is being assaulted once more from within.
10: Religious liberty and rights in general were under attack. We all of a sudden became the enemy.
9: In the important new documentary by Dawn's Early Light, anti-Christian bias is exposed at the highest levels of government.
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12: I'm sorry, our rights have been suspended? Hard to believe that the instruments of government would ever be used to punish faith.
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6: Ukrainian drones have hit an oil terminal in St. Petersburg, the latest strike on Russian oil infrastructure.
14: Ukrainian President Volodymyr Zelensky described the attack as part of Ukraine's long-range sanctions against Russia. He said Ukrainian forces also hit a military target on the island of Kronstadt. Russian President Vladimir Putin dismissed the strikes as not crucial. Meanwhile, Ukrainian officials deny Russian claims of capturing an industrial city in the east of Ukraine. The attacks have intensified the war's impact on Russian civilians. I'm Rika Ann Garcia.
6: Iran's top officials emerging into public view to attend the funeral prayers for Ayatollah Ali Khamenei, who was killed in a U.S. military strike. Iran's new supreme leader, Ayatollah Mojtaba Khamenei, still has not appeared publicly. The largest crowds are expected for Monday's main funeral. News at townhall.com. President Trump is pardoning 11 people.
15: President Donald Trump pardoned 11 people Friday, including 9 the White House said helped people bypass emissions control systems on vehicles. Also pardoned, Adam Kidon, who was sentenced to nearly 6 years in prison for fraud and conspiracy, and the 11th person pardoned, ranch owner Jack Harvard. The White House did not say what he was pardoned for, but praised him for allowing the U.S. military and NATO troops to train on his land for free. Donna Water, Washington.
6: A Delta Airlines flight and a high-flying firework reportedly came into contact in the sky above Chicago. As that city celebrated the 4th of July, the pilot of Delta Flight 1076 notified air traffic controllers just before landing at Chicago Midway on Saturday night that a firework hit the commercial airliner. He described feeling a big bang on the plane. There were no injuries reported. More on these stories at townhall.com.
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6: News this hour from Town Hall. I'm Jason Walker. FBI dramatically expanding its investigation into Georgia's 2020 election, signing hundreds of personnel to review records at Fulton County. Here's correspondent Ken Lorman.
7: The Bureau has assigned 260 analysts from field offices nationwide to review Fulton County election records by mid-July. Federal agents previously seized ballots and other documents as part of the probe. Although Georgia's 2020 results were recounted and audited, confirming a win by Joe Biden, President Donald Trump has long argued that the election was tainted by fraud. Supporters of the review say a thorough investigation can help answer lingering questions and bolster confidence in election integrity. Ken Lorman reporting.
6: Public policy expert and former Trump economic advisor Steve Moore says it's a great time to be an American thanks to the Trump economy. And he adds many of the young progressives over in the Democrat Party actually believe socialism works. But he's optimistic most Americans know better.
8: Free enterprise and free markets work, and communism and socialism are a failure. And of course, he was 100% correct. That's what led to the collapse of the Soviet Union. It's, guess what? Socialism doesn't work. It's why the boat people left Cuba and risked their lives to come to the United States.
6: And Moore goes on to say that America needs to be very concerned about the policies of New York Mayor and Democrat Socialist Zoran Mamdani.
8: It's very dangerous for our country that we have one of our two parties that has been taken over by a very radical group of young people, because most of these people are young. They're in their 20s and 30s and early 40s, and they really believe in this agenda. It will be the ruination of America, but I don't think that's going to happen. I think most Americans realize that what makes this country great our freedoms.
6: And more on these stories at townhall.com.
9: Been a long time since I've been this excited about a movie like The Story of Everything. 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
6: A White House report criticizing the leadership of the Smithsonian Institute.
10: A report released late on Independence Day by the White House Domestic Policy Council calls leadership at the Smithsonian Institution radical activists who cannot be trusted, especially at the National Museum of American History. And the report indicates that President Donald Trump may be getting ready to install his own team. In March, Trump said he intended to force changes at the Smithsonian with an executive order targeting funding programs that advanced dismissive narratives and improper ideology. Donna Warder, Washington.
6: Efforts still on the rise with a possibility to make wholesale changes in our Supreme Court. Democrats once again talking about packing the court. Legal experts say the idea has failed for a reason and warn that if one side changes the rules, the next may do the very same thing. Breaking news and analysis, townhall.com. That deadly heat wave continues. More from John Scott.
11: Officials believe the heat has killed at least 25 people, with 40 million people under heat alerts across the East Coast, Southeast, and Southwest. At least 18 record highs were set on the 4th of July. In the Southwest, extreme heat watches cover parts of Arizona and California, including Phoenix and Tucson, and go into effect Tuesday through Thursday. Dangerously hot conditions expected through midweek, with daytime highs reaching as high as 114 degrees. John Scott reporting.
6: Small business owners in U.S. tourist destinations say they're seeing more Americans sticking closer to home this year. Businesses around Lake Tahoe, also in Asheville, North Carolina, and Kansas City say they've noticed customers trading in overseas vacations for road trips and day excursions right here at home. More on these stories, townhall.com.
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14: 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And we tell stories about everything here on this show, including your story. 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They're some of our favorites. Up next, a story from Robert Froelich. Robert is the author of Aimless Life, Awesome God, and a regular contributor to this show. Today, Robert shares with us the story of a man who impacted him profoundly. Take it away, Robert.
15: In World War I, Wilhelm Bissner was in the German army. His assignment was to care for the horses that pulled the cannons to fight against the Russians. During a gas attack in that war, Wilhelm suffered the loss of his sense of smell. After the war, he was awarded a small disability annuity for his injury. The monthly payments continued until he died in Florida in 1977. Wilhelm was born in 1892, the son of a tavern owner in Berlin, Germany. He learned his trade as a tool and die maker and married Elsbeth Schultz. In 1927, they came by ship to America with their daughter, Ursula. Wilhelm Bissner became William Bertner. His German friends called him Willie, and everybody else called him Bill. When he first came to the United States, Bill worked as a mason's helper while he learned the English language. Then he went to work at his trade. Long Island, New York was a hotbed in the early days of aviation, and he saw it all. He knew many of the pioneers in that field. He worked for Seversky and for Sikorsky, the early developers of the helicopter. He also worked for Republic Aircraft and Chance Vought Aircraft. In 1933, Bill went to work for Edo Aircraft in College Point, New York. Bill was involved in the design and fabrication of floats for various aircraft, including some for Charles Lindbergh and Admiral Byrd. I remember he had two model airplanes proudly displayed on the mantel in his College Point home. One was a solid aluminum model of Lindbergh's plane, the Spirit of St. Louis, and the other was a Chance Vought F-4U, the iconic gull-winged Navy warplane. World War II created a huge demand for military aircraft floats. As assistant division superintendent, Bill headed up a fabrication shop. According to one College Point resident, he hired, quote, every German toolmaker and machinist he could find, including my father's, and as a result put food on the table for my family, unquote. Bill put all his skills to work, revamping tool designs and manufacturing processes to make the production faster and more safe. In 1943, he won a National Safety Ace Award for one of his designs. After the war, Bill retired to his 100-acre retreat in the Catskill Mountains of upstate New York, living in a house he had built himself. He and Elspeth took me with them in 1947. He had a small machine shop there and planned to do some contract work from time to time. That only lasted a year. They moved back to the city, gave me back to my mother, and Bill started work at Sperry Gyroscope Corporation. The company manufactured guidance systems for ships, aircraft, and missiles. Bill always took great pride in his work, immersing himself in the tiny details of his craft, and he loved the shaping of hard steel or soft aluminum into useful objects. Once, he showed me a rectangular aluminum box about 1.5 inches wide and high and about 2 inches long. It had a hinged lid. At Sperry, Bill had designed the tool that made this box, which was an electrical junction box for the instrument panel of the Boeing 707 aircraft. He explained to me the intricacies of bending allowances and the tiny tolerances that went into this simple object. Bill retired again in 1961, but when I returned home from military service in 1964, I found him working every day in a small local machine shop, still making tools to shape metal to his will. Bill's German-born love for precision and order carried over to his off-duty life. He owned just 3 cars during my lifetime, all Plymouths, a 1941, a 1955, and a 1968. They were all base models with manual transmissions, and apart from a radio, no amenities. Every Saturday, Bill would check under the hood. Reflecting on my grandfather's life, it amazes me the advances he was part of. Young Wilhelm taking care of horses in the muddy battlefields of World War I. Bill, the tool and die maker, acquainted with the pioneers in aviation. Bill, the superintendent, helping to win World War II by making water landings possible for military aircraft. And Bill, the tool maker, seeing parts he helped create flying high in the sky and even into space. Bill Bertner loved this country, and he made the most of the opportunities it gave him. And he returned the favor by giving his best to America. He never lost that German love for precision and Ordnung, nor did that distinctly German accent ever leave him. He was my grandpa, and I loved him.
16: And what a gem we just heard. I mean, what a time to have grown up. I mean, from horses to flight, and there he is right in the middle of flight, using his God-given skills to help America defeat the Nazi menace. Our arsenal of democracy, folks, we couldn't have done it without it. And men like Bill on the front lines. William Burtner's life story is told by his grandson, Robert Froelich, here on Our American Story. 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
16: This is Our American Stories, and the next story is about a writer, well, whose name you know, but whose story you may not. This is the story of a time before the world knew Samuel Clemens by his pen name, Mark Twain. The time he spent in the American West helped Clemens develop a distinctive Western voice and provided him with material that would make him America's first celebrity author. Here to tell the story of Samuel Clemens' life in the Old West is Roger McGrath. McGrath is the author of Gunfighters, Highwaymen, and Vigilantes, Violence on the Frontier, a U.S. Marine and former history professor at UCLA, Dr. McGrath has appeared on numerous History Channel documentaries, and he's a regular contributor for us here at Our American Stories. Here's McGrath.
0: Most people know Sam Clemens as Mark Twain, the author of Tom Sawyer and Huckleberry Finn. They have no idea that as a young man, he spent the 1860s in the mining camps of Nevada and California. And it was in those camps he wrote professionally for the first time. It was also in those camps that he learned from older writers a style of writing common to the frontier West and adopted that style for his own. A book came out of his experiences on the frontier, which is little known, but may be his best work, Roughing It. Sam Clemens was born in Florida, Missouri, in November 1835. He is the sixth of seven children, three of whom die in childhood. His parents are of Scotch-Irish, Cornish, and English descent. The family moves to Hannibal, Missouri, a port on the Mississippi, when Sam is four. There's regular river traffic in and out of the port, and there are pioneers passing through the town on their way west. From a young age, Clemens understands there is a larger world outside of Hannibal. When Clemens is 11, his father, an attorney and judge, dies. Less than a year later, Clemens drops out of school and is apprenticed to a printer. Clemens soon becomes an accomplished typesetter, working long hours during the day and reading in a library at night. When he is 13, he watches one of his friends depart for California in the gold rush of 1849. Clemens later describes the scene. "I still remember the departure of the cavalcade when it spurred westward. We were all there to see and to envy. And I can still see the proud little chap sailing by on a great horse. We were all on hand to gaze in envy when he returned 2 years later in unimaginable glory, for he had traveled. None of us had ever been 40 miles from home, but he had crossed the continent. He had been in the gold mines, that fairyland of our imagination. We would have sold our souls to Satan for the privilege of trading places with him." Clemens continues working as a typesetter until 1857, when he meets Horace Bixby, a steamboat pilot on the Mississippi River. For a price, Bixby agrees to take on Clemens as an apprentice pilot, or what's called a cub pilot. After training under Bixby for 2 years, Clemens receives his pilot's license and begins serving on the steamer A.B. Chambers. It's a prestigious job, and the pay is good. But in 1861, the Civil War erupts, closing most steamboat traffic on the Mississippi. At the same time, Sam Clemens gets his chance to go west, a dream since childhood. His older brother, Orion, is a practicing attorney and a vigorous supporter of Abraham Lincoln's campaign for president. Orion closes his law office and stumps throughout Missouri in behalf of Lincoln. When Lincoln becomes president, Orion is appointed secretary of the newly created territory of Nevada. Orion has a problem, though. His months of campaigning for Lincoln have exhausted his personal savings. Orion asks Sam to finance his trip to Nevada. Sam agrees if Orion takes him along and gives him a job. Orion reckons he will need a private secretary, and Sam can be the secretary. Sam pays $400 for the stagecoach fare for the two of them from St. Joseph, Missouri to Carson City, Nevada. The cost is more than $15,000 in today's dollars. The company that operates the line is the Central Overland California and Pikes Peak Express Company. The company is owned by William Russell, Alexander Majors, and William Waddell. They become famous not only for their stagecoach service to California, but also for their creation of the Pony Express. July 26th, the Clemens brothers climb aboard a Central Overland stagecoach and begin a 1,700-mile journey over the Great Plains, through the Rocky Mountains, and across the Great Basin to Carson City. Sam is dressed in a woolen shirt and pants and high-top boots. He carries a Smith & Wesson revolver, which he hasn't practiced much with, but he feels bully and is ready for his grand adventure. Sam and Orion are among the first to take a stagecoach over the Central Route. Service begins only a week before their departure. The coaches used by the company are the famous Concord, which weigh nearly a ton and are pulled by six horse teams. The Concord gives its passengers a relatively smooth ride. Suspension is provided by two thick leather straps called thorough braces that run between the coach's axles and suspend the coach's body. Passengers experience a rolling motion and not the jolting ride of a wagon. A suitable run for a team of horses is 10 to 13 miles. Teams are then changed at what are called swing stations. Every fourth station is a home station, where not only are teams changed, but also drivers. For passengers such as Sam Clemens and his brother Orion, there is no turning in. The Overland Stage runs on an around-the-clock schedule to make the trip from St. Joseph to Sacramento in 20 days, an average speed of 10 miles per hour. Passengers get out to stretch their legs at each station and to eat at home stations, but other than that, they live on the stagecoach. Approaching a home station in Wyoming, Sam begins to hear stories about a division superintendent named Jack Slade. Sam's told that Slade has killed more than 20 men, not counting Indians. Slade had one old enemy, Jules Benny, tied to a post in a station corral. Slade had almost died from bullets he suffered when ambushed by Benny, so he was now going to kill Benny slowly. First, Slade cut off Benny's ears for souvenirs. Slade allowed Benny to suffer earless at the post for hours, and then Slade began taking target practice on his old enemy. One of Slade's bullets took off one of Benny's fingers. Another round tore flesh off Benny's leg, and a third bullet ripped flesh off Benny's arm. Slade kept firing until Benny begged to be put out of his misery. Slade then sent a bullet through Benny's head. Now, who do you suppose happens to be at the home station Sam Clemens is approaching? Yes, none other than Jack Slade. When the stagecoach reaches the station, Sam, his brother Orion, and the other passengers sit down to eat breakfast with, as Sam says, a half-savage, half-civilized company of armed and bearded mountaineers, ranchmen, and station employees. Sam winds up seated right next to Jack Slade himself, although Sam doesn't know it at first. Then someone calls Slade by name, and Sam almost collapses. Says Sam, "Never has youth stared and shivered as I did when I heard them call him Slade."
16: And you've been listening to Roger McGrath tell the story of Samuel Clemens in the West. When we come back, more of this remarkable storytelling here on Our American Stories.
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7: Lows level off around 76 tonight under clear skies. Winds out of the south, 5 to 10 miles per hour. Sunshine mixed with clouds at times tomorrow. Chance of thunderstorms. High temperatures reach up to 92. Mainly clear skies tomorrow night. Chance of thunderstorms. Lows level off around 76.
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14: And we continue here with Our American Stories. And now let's return to Roger McGrath and continue with the story of Samuel Clemens in the Old West.
0: Much to Sam's surprise, he finds Slade gentlemanly and pleasant. Nonetheless, Sam maintains a healthy fear. When the coffee is nearly gone and Slade is about to take the last cup, Slade notices that Sam's cup is empty. Slade politely offers to fill Sam's cup. But Sam, though he wants another cup, quickly and politely declines the offer. Says Sam, "I was afraid he had not killed anybody that morning, and he might be needing diversion." Slade insists on filling Sam's cup. "I thanked him and drank it," says Sam, "but it gave me no comfort, for I could not feel sure that he would not be sorry presently that he had given it away and proceed to kill me to distract his thoughts from the loss." Because Orion Clemens, as the new Secretary of Nevada Territory, has to meet with territorial officials of Utah Territory, Sam gets to spend a couple of days in Salt Lake City. He's greatly impressed with the Mormon splendid city they have built from scratch, but not so much with the Book of Mormon. West of the Great Salt Lake, the stagecoach rolls across a barren level plain before entering Nevada and coming to the Humboldt River. Here the travelers come upon a tribe of Shoshone Indians called Goshute. Sam's not greatly impressed with the Goshute, saying, "They are very considerably inferior to even the despised Digger Indians of California, and inferior to all races of savages on our continent." "And those are the nicest things," he says about the Goshute. On the 19th day out from St. Joseph, Missouri, including the two-day layover in Salt Lake City, Sam Clemens finds himself in the waterless 40-mile desert which lies between the Humboldt Sink and the Carson River in Nevada. As Sam Clemens describes it, "The coach wheel sunk from 6 inches to a foot. We worked our passage most of the way across. That is to say, we got out and walked. It was a dreary pull and a long and thirsty one, for we had no water. From one extremity of this desert to the other, the road was white with the bones of oxen and horses. It would hardly be an exaggeration to say that we could have walked the 40 miles and set our feet on a bone at every step. The desert was one prodigious graveyard, and the log chains, wagon tires, and rotting wrecks of vehicles were almost as thick as the bones." On the afternoon of the 20th day of the overland journey, the stagecoach rolls into Carson City, the capital of Nevada Territory. Earlier known as Washoe, the area is in the midst of a boom because of two great strikes, one at Virginia City and the other at Aurora. Nevada Territory's first governor is James Nye. Before his appointment, he was an attorney in New York and a major general in the state militia. He was also very active in Republican politics in New York during the 1850s. He brings several of his old political allies with him to Nevada to fill various jobs. He also brings Bridget Murphy, a motherly, talented, energetic, and fearless proprietor of a boarding house in New York City. She sets up a boarding house in Carson City, and most of Nye's brigade moves into it, including Sam and Orion Clemens. They call the boarding house the ranch. While Nye is trying to place all those at the

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0: This is Lee Habib, and this is Our American Stories. Up next, a story I found particularly fascinating. It's called Earthrise. Here's the story. The year 1968 was by any measure a bad one for America. Senator Robert Kennedy and Reverend Martin Luther King were assassinated that year. Race riots swept the nation, and America was being torn apart by an ever-escalating presence in Vietnam. By all accounts, the event that saved 1968 from an endless barrage of bad news was a journey that propelled three men nearly a quarter of a million miles from the Earth. That journey to space and the iconic photograph that would come to define it, Earthrise, provided a moment of celebration, joy, and even hope in a nation desperately in need of all three. How did one of history's most iconic photographs come to be? Ironically, the very forces that impelled America to send troops to Southeast Asia propelled America into space, our global struggle with our communist adversary, the Soviet Union. America's race to space was set in motion when President John F. Kennedy commanded NASA to put a man on the moon before the end of the decade and before the Soviet Union. By 1968, America was losing that race and perpetually seemed to be a step behind the Russian space program. The Apollo 8 mission, thanks to some aggressive updates and flight alterations, finally put America in the lead. The Apollo 8 crew hurtled into space on December 21st on a Saturn V rocket that stood over 360 feet tall, the same height as a 36-story building, propelled by the nearly 160 million horsepower produced by its five F1 engines, and reached the moon in a mere 3 days, and on Christmas Eve Day.
1: We have liftoff.
0: Once the spacecraft entered lunar orbit, it made 10 complete orbits before returning home. It was on the fourth pass that the Apollo 8's flight crew, Bill Anders, Frank Borman, and Jim Lovell, witnessed what would come to be known as an Earthrise for the very first time. Here is Bill Anders talking about that moment years later with a NASA official. And you will also hear the real-life audio of the crew back in 1968 talking about what they were seeing themselves.
2: So we were in lunar orbit, upside down and going backwards. So for the first several revolutions, and we didn't see the Earth. And didn't really think about that. And then we righted ourselves, you know, heads up, and twisted the spacecraft so it was going forward. And while Frank Borman was in the process of doing that, suddenly I saw out of the corner of my eye this color. It was shocking.
3: The Earth, a blue and white ball, just above the lunar horizon, 240,000 miles away.
4: Look at that picture over there. There's the Earth coming up. Wow, is that pretty. Got a color film, Jim? Hand me a roll of color, quick.
5: Oh, man, that's crazy.
4: Where is it? Quick.
2: So I managed to get Lovell to get me a color magazine, put the long lens on and started snapping away.
4: Take several of them. Here, give it to me. Wait a minute, let me get the right setting here. Calm down, Lovell.
5: Oh, I got it, Ray. Oh, that's a beautiful shot. Okay. Oh, there's explosion.
4: I
5: picked you up. You sure you got it now?
4: Yeah, we'll get help. It'll come up again.
2: Without a light meter, I really didn't know what to set it. So I just took the f-stop and just took a shot, moved it, took a shot, moved it, and they really didn't think that much about it.
0: That evening, Americans and the world, nearly 1 billion in all, watched in awe as America's intrepid space explorers broadcast a live Christmas Eve message while orbiting the moon. What could they say after seeing what they'd just seen?
6: We are now approaching lunar sunrise, and for all the people back on Earth, the crew of Apollo 8 has a message that we would like to send to you.
0: Bill Anders then started the largest mass televised Bible reading in world history as each of the three crew members took turns reading the first 10 verses of Genesis. Days later, the negative that would become the world's most iconic photograph splashed safely in the Pacific Ocean on December 27th, developed and released for the world to see days not long after. In Life magazine's Year in Review edition, published on January 10th, 1969, Earthrise graced the cover. Life also printed the photo on a double-page spread alongside a poem by U.S. Poet Laureate James Dickey. Quote, "And behold, the blue planet steeped in its dream of reality, its calculated vision shaking with the only love." Years later, Apollo 8 crewmate Jim Lovell recalled the impact that moment had on the crew during his speech at the Washington National Cathedral during the National Air and Space Museum's 50th anniversary tribute to the Apollo 8 mission. Lovell closed things out with these words about the mission and that iconic photo that embodied it.
3: It was the American public, however, that received the greatest gift. After a year of controversy, Apollo 8 gave them a reason to be American. The flight of Apollo 8 can best be expressed by a telegram received by the crew. It only said, "Thanks, you saved 1968.
0: The story of Earthrise, one of the most iconic photos in history, here on Our American Stories. Lee Habib here. 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
4: And we continue with Our American Stories. T.C. Stallings is known for making one of the biggest runs in Louisville Cardinal football history. It was the game-winning run in overtime against the University of Kentucky. To this day, he's known for that play. He calls it, quote, one of the most significant events in my life, unquote. But what people don't know is the story behind that run. Here he is to share that story.
5: You know, I grew up in Cleveland, Ohio, and most of my life I lived in the rougher parts. And, you know, I was the youngest of six, and I just began to shape my goals at that point because I didn't like how tough it was on me. I didn't like how tough it was on my mother, and I started to make the goal that I wanted to take care of her one day. And so I started to see on TV and through other things that you could go to college for free. By playing football. And, you know, I knew nobody in my family would be able to afford to send me to college. And nobody had ever been. You know, nobody knew how to get there. And I wanted to be the first. And I wanted to play football. And so I started to put everything I could into getting there. I never forget when I was officially accepted as a scholarship athlete at the University of Louisville. And I mean, it's important that I let y'all know what it took to get there, because I wasn't really prepared. It was hard to pass the ACT. I would go and I would try to take ACT prep courses and just anything I could, but I failed that test like three straight times. It was a fourth time that I passed. By that time, I had over like 50 like letters from colleges, but they were kind of just dropping off when I was not passing the test, but Louisville stuck in there. And so I stuck with them. And I signed my scholarship. I cried. I had done it. I had graduated high school, which was a big deal in my family, and was the first to go to college. And I was on my way. So I'm at Louisville, and I mean, those who know me know this is Louisville was then and now. This is one of the greatest blessings of my life. And so right away, all the work just began. I began to write my goals down, and I knew what I wanted to do. Like, my goal was to be the starting running back for the University of Louisville and get myself to the NFL, you know, and I knew I had to be great. So right off the bat, the first thing that happens is the coaches switched my position. and they picked me to go to the linebacker room. I go to the linebacker room. So now, and I'm like, Coach, I don't want to play linebacker. But I played a little bit in high school, but I'm a running back. That's what I came to college for. And he's like, well, we're picking the most athletic running backs to go. This is the sweetening over for me. You're athletic. You can play. You know, we need you. We got a surplus of running backs. We want to see you play linebacker, help us out. That's what we're short. We don't have a lot of linebackers, and we don't have a lot of time. And I'm just like, Coach, I hear you, but I just want to play running back. He's like, well, you know, you got an opportunity to start. I'm like, okay, so where you say the linebacker room was? Because I starting was the key for me. And so I got all conference as a freshman for linebacker, playing linebacker. I had like 55 tackles and 2 sacks. And I worked hard, never complained. So I told him, like, I did everything you wanted me to do, coach. All I want is one shot at playing running back. One shot. I mean, what do you have to lose? And at first, you know, he really wasn't going for it at all, you know. And so I'm like, I knew I had to come up with something different. So I went and talked to our offensive line coach. And it was like one of my favorite coaches, the offensive line coach. I could talk to him about anything. And I'm just like, look, I'm like, coach won't give me a shot. I just think he's kind of caught up in the guys that he have. And I get it. He ain't never seen me play is what it is. So if he saw me run the ball, I might have a chance. Coach asked me, did I have any film of me running? And I had my high school recruitment tape. So I gave it to our offensive line coach. He took it to the head coach, you know, and head coach was like, oh, I like the way he kind of really pushes it up in there. You one carry. You don't do something with it. You're going back to defense. I said, okay. That's fair. I appreciate that one carry. I took him serious. I don't know if he was joking or not, but I took that one carry and I did something with it. My experience as a Christian growing up was just more about habit than having a deep relationship with Jesus. And again, this is about as much as any of us knew. You know, my mother, myself, you know, this is just how I knew. I believed in God and I knew that you could ask him for things. You know, I knew to pray over my food. I knew to, you know, go to church on Sundays. I knew those types of things and I would do them. But I didn't have this deep-rooted faith. So it really wasn't hard to be fooled into thinking that you are really a super solid Christian if you just did some of the habits right. And that's what I was doing. And so there were people that would say, hey, is there somebody on the Louisville football team that wouldn't mind coming and sharing their faith with some kids? I would always be the one chosen to do those kinds of things. So I would go, you know, I would go and do these things. TC's a great Christian, you know, get Tony to do it. So I'm like, you know, no problem. I love to teach the kids, you know, so I would go and I would look at scriptures and prepare myself and go tell them everything that they're supposed to do. You know, watch your language, watch what you watch on TV. Like, be careful with that. Don't say this, don't do that, and teaching them all the things that they're supposed to be doing because they're kids and they need to be careful. But I'm an adult. I kind of know what I'm doing. The music ain't influencing me. So see, I would leave those places and pop in to whatever I wanted to listen to because I didn't think it mattered that I listened to those things. I would lust with the best of them, you know, running around at the parties while I'm out, you know, telling everybody what they need to do, and I'm living it out the best I can for what I knew. There was somebody following me around, like looking at how I live my life. And I'll never forget when he made himself known to me, because I'm on my way to lunch and he comes up to me and he says, hey, I want to study scripture with you. And I'm like, the first thing popped through your head when you think you're doing, you know, Christianity the way it's supposed to be done is you get prideful. I'm just like, man, you know, I know how y'all kind of walk around campus looking for people to study scripture with, but I'm like, brother, I lead Bible studies on campus, and, you know, I read. I'm kind of cool. You probably want to use that for somebody who needs that, you know. But I appreciate the offer. And so finally, he saw that he wasn't going to get nowhere with me. And he's like, look, just what if we just do one Bible study one-on-one? And I leave you alone. And all I really heard was, I leave you alone. That excited me. I'm like, all right, well, I mean, in my mind, I'm saying to myself, one Bible study to get rid of this guy? Perfect. Let's do it. In fact, Brother Wayne ain't got to wait. We can go tonight. All right? Get your Bible. We can go tonight. Let's go. So that night, he came to my room. And when he walked in, he had his Bible and a videotape. He just pops the tape in. I sit down on my bed, I'm watching. And when it comes on, it fades in, and it just shows Jesus on the cross getting whipped. Like, right off the bat, it's just a crucifixion, it's a reenactment. And I'm watching this, and I'm like, okay. And this is whip after whip. And you're seeing, you know, the agony. And then these scriptures start to scroll up, and these words. And it's just saying things like, he died for your sins. He died for the sins of the world. And so many of us still freely commit these sins. And then you see in scriptures about what it truly means to follow him and don't conform to the world and just all of these different things are just coming up. And I'm sitting up here reading scriptures, reading about how much he loves you. And it's just, and he's still getting beat in the background.
4: And you've been listening to T.C. Stallings share his story. And he starts off talking about where he grew up and how he grew up. In a tough neighborhood where nobody in his family had ever gone to college. He wanted to be the first one. He saw football as his way to do it. He saw football as a way to get that scholarship and in the end get to the NFL and take care of his mom. Some adversity along the way, the ACTs. And he failed not once, not twice, but three times. But on the fourth time, well, he got what he needed, the score he needed. And he found himself at Louisville on a full ride. And then we started to hear about his faith journey. And if you listening who have one know exactly what he's talking about. When we come back, more of T.C. Stallings' story here on Our American Stories.
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9: This is meteorologist Paul Frombly with your Real Talk 93.3 weather update. Lows dip down to about 76 overnight under clear skies, southwest winds around 5 miles per hour. Sunshine mixed with clouds at times. Monday, chance of thunderstorms. Highs level off around 92. Mainly clear Monday night, chance for storms. Lows dip down to about 76. 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

0: we continue with our American stories and with T.C. Stallings' story. Let's pick up where we last left off.
1: And he lets this play for quite some time. And I'm sitting up here, this big 218-pound running back was just humbled. I just start crying. I mean, I'm like, I just wanted it to end, you know. And I honestly didn't feel like he was necessarily showing me anything I didn't know. But, I mean, it's just, here I am. I'm face-to-face with it. So when the video ended, he just immediately opened up his Bible and he just started showing me even more scriptures about what it truly means to follow Jesus. And I'm looking at all of them and I'm like, I'm not doing any of these things. You know, it's like these scriptures, I had seen them before. I was familiar with them, but they just was, I had never went this deep with them to like really draw out the true meaning. You know, scriptures about the Holy Spirit and how the Holy Spirit is supposed to change your life and lead your life. And all of this is just, I'm like, man, I felt bad. I felt it was bad in a good kind of way. It just wasn't feeling good at that time. It's just, I felt good to know, but I felt embarrassed. I'm overwhelmed. And he's like, you know, Tony, the reason that I wanted to talk to you is because, you know, we all see you around here. You're a starting running back for Louisville and people be asking you to come speak. And, you know, you're speaking on behalf of Jesus Christ, but if people knew what we're talking about right now, like if they knew what these scriptures said, if they knew what it truly meant to be a Christ follower and then compare that to the life you live in, they see you as a hypocrite. And that's it. Very next morning, I started trying to do everything right. It was like cold turkey, be the best Christian you could ever be. I feel like I was doing better before this kid come in and start showing me all the scriptures, and now it's harder to be a Christian now. I hate this, you know, and I was just really upset because it wasn't easy anymore. And so I'm like, I looked at my Bible, and I was like, you know what, I just felt compelled to give it another quick read. I'm like, let me just, and I grabbed the Bible and I opened it up, and I do not think this was an accident, but I opened it up to 1 Corinthians chapter 9. Verse 24 through 27. I just started reading right there. And this is where it says, do you know that in a race, all the runners run, but only one gets the prize? So run to win. Each athlete goes into strict training. They do it to get a crown that will not last, but we do it to get a crown that will last forever. And I sat there and it just hit me like a ton of bricks. I just watched, or read rather, I just read Paul compare the effort of an athlete to the effort of a Christian. That's all he did right there. And he said that the athletes do it for stuff that won't last, but the Christian is supposed to do it for a crown that will last forever. And I'm like, well, do what? This is what I'm saying to myself as I'm reading the scripture. He said, go into strict training. And that's when I was just blown away by the next thought that came in my head. And I know it came from the Lord because I still live by it today. But if the Lord could speak audibly, like right to me, this is what I felt like he was saying. You sat up here, TC, and you had a fit last night because you was failing as a Christian. You know, you get mad about what the Holy Spirit ain't doing and what ain't working and what. But how's your effort? This Louisville team, you will do everything they tell you to do. When it's time to strength train, you're strength training. When it's time to endurance train, you're endurance train. But what about when it's time to strength train for me? What about when it's time to endurance train for me? What about the strict training that I try to put you through? For Louisville, you never quit. For me, you quit at the drop of a hat. The team meetings, you're always there. You skip church today because you ain't feel like coming to be with me. So yeah, you're a great player for the University of Louisville. You do everything your coach tells you to do. But what kind of player are you on my team? I got all of that from that scripture. And it was clear to me, God has done his part. His part is to save me, give me the Holy Spirit, give me his son, Jesus Christ. My part is to follow him, obey him, let him train me into the type of person I need to be. So I started to think of it this way. God, Jesus Christ, and the Holy Spirit, those are my head coaches. And the game is life. And I'm always playing. 365 days a year, 20.

0: So when the meeting ended, we were all leaving, and my running back coach stopped me and wanted to talk to me. And he was just like, you know, what's the problem? It's like, you really had a problem today. What's going on? I told him, after just being pressed to give an answer, I'm just like, look, God runs my life now. So whenever we are talking about football and the things that that can help me grow as a player, I'm all ears. But we start talking about all this other stuff, I ain't going to be listening. I don't want nothing to do with it. And I just, that didn't really sit well with him. And I really think he struggled with the old me versus the new me. But he hit me with some words that would stay with me the whole rest of the day. God might control your life, but I control the running back rotation. You just remember that. I had a choice to make. This is how I started to think. So I'm just like, now comes the compromise option in my mind. As I sit in my dorm room, I'm like, all I gotta do is laugh at a few little stupid jokes and just like not make this an issue, and then everything's good. What's so bad about that? But remember, you know, I'm studying scripture now. And I had a regular reading habit and praying habit that really meant something to me now. So I'm reading scripture, and I see the book of Matthew where he's like, if you deny me before men, I'll deny you before the Father. But if you honor me before men, I'll honor you before the Father. And that just made the decision for me. There's no way that I'm going to put anything ahead of honoring Jesus Christ. When I went back to the meeting, it was pretty much the same meeting that it always is. And I was the same way that I was before. And you could tell, it was just like these like battle lines were drawn. Because from that point on, coach has really kind of gravitated away from me. I mean, he never was really all in on it anyway, but I worked hard.
1: And you're listening to T.C. Stallings telling the story about the battle between his faith walk and his earthly walk. Again, for any of you who have a faith walk, any kind, you know exactly what he's talking about, that struggle and that temptation. And he got that word from his Lord, and that was, you never quit for Louisville, but you quit at the drop of a hat when it comes to me. God did his part, he realized as he was reading scripture. My part is to follow him and to have him train me up. The Bible is my playbook now. And now here he is stuck in a conflict. The coach essentially says to him, God might control your life, but I control the running back rotation. Will he compromise? Will he laugh at inappropriate things, things that just don't work with his spirit anymore, or not? And what will the consequences be? We'll find out what happens next in T.C. Stallings' life. His faith walk versus his football walk continues here on Our American Stories.
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0: And we continue with Our American Stories and T.C. Stallings' story. Let's pick up where we last left off.
1: As I watched him support, you know, those that kind of got along with him better, I knew that I was kind of going to be on my own. Like, this is going to be the challenge of a lifetime. And here we are gearing up for the first game of the season. All I could do is control what I can control. So I knew he probably would prefer somebody else get the spot, but I held my own in practice. I stayed in a position where I wasn't giving up my spot. And so for the season opener against UK, I was listed as a starter. If I don't play well, my dream is done. Boom, we come running out.
2: And here come the Cardinals.
1: And I remember I knew I was going to start the game, and I just wanted to start good. And I felt confident, but things just didn't start out the way I planned it all.
2: On a third and one, and they give it to Stallings. I'm not sure. I think he's going to be a little bit shy.
3: Yeah, it's going to be close. He snuck through there, but I think his knees were already on the ground.
1: I was so nervous about the wrong thing. I wasn't nervous about playing football. I was nervous about how much I would play. But they switched running backs, like right off the bat. And I'm like, here we go.
2: Here's a draw play. They give it off to 32. That's Chris Lester. And he gives it to Lester again. And Lester fights and looks like he has the first down. Here's Lester again. He turns the corner, and Lester has another Cardinal first down.
1: So now I started to see what we got going here. Whoever did better in this game was going to be the starter. So then finally, I get in. You know, I took the ball, and I just made this quick cut. And I was going. I had a nice run.
2: Here's the give. Big hole up the middle. 27, Tony Stallings. Stallings still on his feet and fights his way to the 43. Good effort by Stallings that time. Nick Saudi was a guy.
1: And I'm starting to, I'm like, yeah, I needed that. Like, it was a really, really good run. Then I get called off the field before I could really get warmed up. I was like, it's slipping away. It's slipping away. And then the rains came.
2: And again, officials have detected lightning in the area and determined that conditions may be unsafe for the game to continue, so they've asked everyone to, in an orderly fashion, to return to their cars here at Papa John's Cardinal Stadium as the rain really blows in here in a 19-14, what we call a suspended game at this point due to lightning.
1: Now, I'm gonna tell you, I think to this day that God knew I needed that storm, because it was an hour and 14 minute rain delay. And I didn't even go. Normally, like everybody goes and meets as a group. Like, the running backs go to running backs, the wide receivers go to wide receivers. I didn't even go. I went straight to the bathroom. And I was in there by myself. And I'll never forget this, man. I started to look into the mirror. Water is dripping down and sweat. And I'm just looking at myself. And I'm just like, what are you doing? And I just started to pray. If I have to give up my starting position to show that I have full faith in you, that you're first place in my life, that's fine. I get that. Like, if I'm going to lose it, let me lose it. But let me go out there and play the way I know I can play. I'm nervous. I'm scared. I'm looking on my shoulder. I just want to stop that. Just let me do what I know I can do. And if you want to take this away from me, you take it. Just give me peace. Just let me play the way I know I can play. And I'm just sitting here just like begging and pleading in this mirror. And honestly, It's just like the movies, man, where I just started to feel a sense of peace. Like, I really just started to feel it. And I felt like if I really go out there and just have this peace, that's faith. Next thing I know, they was yelling for everybody, it's time to go back out. Hour and 14 minutes, and I needed every minute. So, yeah, I didn't think it meant I was going to go out there and crush it. But that's kind of what started to happen.
4: Here's the give to Stallings. Stallings inside the 20. Stallings to the 10, to the 9-yard line.
1: First carry, I'm gone. Straight up the middle, gone. Put some moves on, gone. Long run. And now, when I get up normally after a play like that, I get pulled out the game and the other running back comes in. Coach called the same play again. I hit it again. Boom. Straight up through there. Bang. Almost scored. They call my play again. I mean, this is a dream. Every single play was to me this series. I got that ball. I ran straight ahead. Ran into the defensive end, carried that boy in the end zone, and scored a touchdown.
4: Penalty. Louisville trying to take the lead for the first time. Stallings. Touchdown, Louisville!
1: And I just remember going straight down to my knees, and I started thanking God. And I knew they were going to keep rotating. Because I know that, you know, Coach would want his guy to do well. And he got in, he did okay. But when I got in, it was the same thing. I get the ball, it's the same stuff. I'm just relentless.
4: And he handed off up the middle. Big hole for Stallings. Stallings still on his feet to the 20. Stallings to the 28-yard line.
1: I was running like I was possessed.
4: Give to Stallings. Stallings trying to get outside. Stallings to the 33. First down, Cardinals.
5: Stallings on the turn.
1: I think everybody knows I can run the ball now. I'm over 100 yards. You know, I got a touchdown. It don't even matter what the other guy does right now because the game's tied now. We're going back and forth. We're going into overtime. So now, it's crazy because I go and get my helmet. And the other running back went to get his too. And so, like, because we don't know who's going in. We've been rotating all night, pretty much 50-50. When my running back coach says, Stallings, you in. I can't describe how I was feeling when I heard it, because I knew I couldn't win anyway. And I knew they was going to run the ball. And now I'm going in. This is the group that's going to have an opportunity to beat Kentucky. And I can see this playing this day. Like right now, I'll never forget this. Dave came to the huddle and he said, let's go, Tony. Ace right, 24 counter. Ready, break.
4: 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Give to Stallings. Stallings takes the middle. Stallings at the 10. Cardinals win. Touchdown, Stallings. We picked the right team player of the game. Little did we know. Pandemonium in the end zone. Tony Stallings.
1: But now you know the story behind the run. It's a story I've been wanting to tell for a long time, but I needed to tell it the way the Lord wanted me to tell it. To where the focus won't be on football. It won't be on me. It won't be on no coaches. It won't be on Louisville. It won't be on UK. It'll be about Jesus Christ. The peace that he provides and the plan that he'll have for your life if you're just willing to trust.
0: And a terrific job in the editing, production, and storytelling by our own Greg Hengler. And a special thanks to Vision Video for this story. To learn more about TC, check out his website at tcstallings.life. tcstallings.life. And what a story you heard about the run of his life and what was behind it. And the run he's still running. Because in the end, that's what he learned. He put his priorities in the right place in the end. And that's all it is. Again, anyone going through any faith walk knows that priority. And when they get out of line, well, things go wrong for you. And for him, it was just football in the flesh versus what God wants from him. And when he got that aligned properly, it unleashed his performance on the field. Because he put God first. It was just that simple. He put God first and football second. And for any of you struggling with that priority, if you're believers, and again, whatever your belief, well, you know, take solace and take inspiration from the story in the end. Because what he wasn't looking for was his coach's approval or even those fans' approval in the end. But just God's, and the rest took care of itself. We love to tell these faith stories on the show because so many of you listening care about and take seriously your walk with God. The story of T.C. Stallings, his famous run, the story behind that run here on Our American Stories.
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15: News this hour from Town Hall. I'm Jason Walker. Well, a Delta Airlines flight and an apparent high-flying piece of a firework got into little contact in the sky. Here's John Scott.
16: The pilot of Delta Flight 1076 notified air traffic controllers just before landing at Chicago Midway International Airport on Saturday night that a firework hit the commercial airliner. The pilot described feeling a big bang on the plane. Both the Federal Aviation Administration and Delta said the plane landed safely. None of the 52 passengers or six crew members were injured, and mechanics found no damage to the aircraft. John Scott reporting.
15: Well, former Trump economic advisor Steve Moore telling the Salem Radio Network, New York City Mayor, Democrat Socialist Zoran Mamdani, is saying he's going to offer free buses But someone has to pay for that.
17: People are very angry about inflation and the rising cost of services and goods, you know, housing, healthcare, groceries, filling up your tank. But if you look at the things over the last 30 years that are the most expensive, where you've had the most inflation, it's been in areas like healthcare and education. Gee, who runs the healthcare and education industry? Oh, yeah, government. So now we're going to hand over all the rest of the industries to government. How stupid is that? You know, they're going to have free bus service and free housing in New York City. Well, who's going to pay for that?
15: Meanwhile, severe weather forcing cancellation of a number of celebrations over the weekend, primarily in Connecticut and Pennsylvania. Spectators at Boston's fireworks and eventual concert were told to briefly seek shelter before those events could resume. Three people have died, seven others rescued from a boat that capsized in a Wisconsin lake. During a very strong storm, a number of injuries reported in nearby communities, toppled trees, knocked down power lines, and damaged buildings. More on these stories, townhall.com.
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15: Two Romanian nationals in the United States have pled guilty to wire fraud tied to a large SNAP benefit scheme. Here's correspondent Bill Alexander.
19: Prosecutors say the pair were part of an identity theft ring spanning multiple states. From the summer of 2024 until last August, they allegedly used skimming devices to steal SNAP information, then bought hundreds of dollars in bulk items, reselling them for profit. The fraud totaled more than $760,000, causing substantial hardship for over 10 victims. Both could face up to 20 years in prison as the administration targets SNAP fraud nationwide. I'm Bill Alexander.
15: Well, the Trump administration will not seek new bids, apparently, to repair the Lincoln Memorial reflecting pool. Interior Secretary Doug Burgum says he's sure the vandals caused the damage to the pool. He describes a number of cuts, up to 350 feet. Breaking news and analysis, townhall.com. Correspondent Donna Warder reports on this week's scheduled court appearance for the man accused of assassinating Charlie Kirk nearly 1 year ago. And while there have been some emotional issues, officials say the proceedings will be fine.
20: A five-day preliminary hearing is scheduled to start Monday for Tyler Robinson, the 23-year-old man accused of assassinating Charlie Kirk last September 10th while Kirk was addressing a crowd of thousands at Utah Valley University. Kirk's widow and parents are expected to be in court in Utah, and the hearing will be live-streamed. The proceedings focus on whether there's enough evidence to try Robinson for aggravated murder and whether the death penalty is warranted, which the prosecution is requesting. They say DNA consistent with Robinson's was found on the trigger of the rifle used to kill Kirk, as well as the fired cartridge casing, two unfired cartridges, and a towel used to wrap the weapon. Robinson has not entered a plea. I'm Donna Warder.
15: More on these stories, townhall.com.

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0: with SRN News, I'm Jason Walker. Three people have been killed, seven others injured, but have been rescued after a boat capsized on a Wisconsin lake during an extremely strong storm. Many injuries were reported in Wisconsin's Walworth County as that storm toppled trees, knocked down power lines, and damaged a number of buildings. In the meantime, severe weather forcing the cancellation of a number of celebrations in the Northeast. Spectators at Boston's fireworks and concert were told to briefly seek shelter before events there could resume. In New York, also in Pittsburgh, they were able to get the fireworks show going, but had to stop for a time to accommodate some rough weather. And President Trump has pardoned 11 people. They include nine who were identified by the White House as having helped people bypass emission control systems on vehicles. SRN.
1: This is meteorologist Paul Frombly with your Real Talk 93.3 weather update. Lows dip down to about 76. Overnight, under clear skies, southwest winds around 5 miles per hour. Sunshine mixed with clouds at times. Monday, chance of thunderstorms. Highs level off around 92. Mainly clear Monday night. Chance for storms. Lows dip down to about 76. 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

0: Red Eye Radio, 866-90 Red Eye. Okay, real quickly, World Cup. This is a German talking about how much he loves America. He's actually crying at the thought of going back home to Germany.
1: I fall in love with this country, and this was so emotional. I even cried in the stadium.
2: It's a huge departure from what he was expecting before traveling to follow the German soccer team in its World Cup run.
1: To be honest, I was a bit scared or had the fear to travel to the United States. News about shootings and criminals and that the country is not safe.
0: Well, it depends on, I suppose, where you are. But you know what? We've been hearing that a lot. Where the media coverage of America across the world is apparently so negative that they were afraid to come to America. Here's the deal. You know, the reality is, you know, places like Chicago, places like New York and Philadelphia, there is a lot of crime. But by and large, America, a great place to live, a great place to visit, and a horrible place to leave because people want to stay.
3: With SRN News, I'm Jason Walker. China has fired a missile from a submarine in a test launch. State media claims the test was in the South Pacific. Asian shares and U.S. futures mixed following a long weekend for Wall Street. Selling of technology shares pulled benchmarks in Tokyo and Seoul lower. Oil prices slipped as OPEC Plus says it will raise its output next month. Three people have been killed, seven others injured, when a boat capsized in a Wisconsin lake during a very strong storm over the holiday weekend. Many other injuries reported in Wisconsin's Walworth County as the storm brought down trees and power lines. Meanwhile, severe weather forcing cancellation of 4th of July celebrations in several states in the Northeast. This is SRN.
4: This is meteorologist Paul Frombly with your Real Talk 93.3 weather update. Lows dip down to about 76 overnight under clear skies, southwest winds around 5 miles per hour. Sunshine mixed with clouds at times. Monday, chance of thunderstorms. Highs level off around 92. Mainly clear Monday night, chance for storms. Lows dip down to about 76. 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

0: with SRN News, I'm Jason Walker. Three people have died, seven others rescued when a boat capsized on a Wisconsin lake during a strong storm. Many injuries reported in Wisconsin's Walworth County. The storm toppled trees, knocked down power lines, and damaged a number of buildings. Severe weather forcing the cancellation of a number of 4th of July celebrations in the eastern U.S. Spectators at Boston's fireworks and eventual concert were told to briefly seek shelter. Events then later resumed. In New York, they moved forward there with fireworks but had to change the times to accommodate the rough weather. President Trump has pardoned 11 people. They include 9 individuals who were identified by the White House as having helped people bypass emission control systems on vehicles. SRN.
1: This is meteorologist Paul Trombley with your Real Talk 93.3 weather update. Lows dip down to about 76. Overnight, under clear skies, southerly winds around 5 miles per hour. Chance of thunderstorms Monday. Daytime highs approaching 92. Sunshine mixed with clouds at times. Mainly clear skies Monday night. Chance for storms. Lows level off around 76. This report is brought to you by the Lawn Johns. For all your landscaping and lawn care needs, visit thelawnjohns.com. Currently, it's 79 degrees.
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0: SRN News, I'm Jason Walker. Just no let-up to the bloodshed between Russia and Ukraine. The Kremlin launching waves of missiles and drones targeting Ukraine's capital overnight, killing at least 11 people, most of them civilians. The attack caused a large residential building to collapse, trapping many people. Efforts are once again rising with possible hopes of the whole deal or the wholesale changes in the Supreme Court. At least that's what some people want. Democrats are again talking about packing the court. Legal experts say the idea has failed for a reason and warn that if one side changes the rules, the next may do the very same. Three people have been killed. Seven have been rescued safely when a boat capsized on a Wisconsin lake, that during a very strong storm. This is SRN News.
1: 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Lows dip down to about 76 overnight under mainly clear skies, southerly winds around 5 miles per hour. Chance of thunderstorms Monday, daytime highs approaching 93, sunshine mixed with clouds at times. Mainly clear Monday night, chance of thunderstorms, lows level off around 77. 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

0: Red Eye Radio, 866-90 Red Eye. Okay, real quickly, World Cup. This is a German talking about how much he loves America. He's actually crying at the thought of going back home to Germany.
1: I fall in love with this country, and this was so emotional. I even cried in the stadium.
2: It's a huge departure from what he was expecting before traveling to follow the German soccer team in its World Cup run.
1: To be honest, I was a bit scared or had a fear to travel to the United States. News about shootings and criminals and that the country is not safe.
0: Well, it depends on, I suppose, where you are. But you know what? We've been hearing that a lot. Where the media coverage of America across the world is apparently so negative that they were afraid to come to America. Here's the deal. You know, the reality is, you know, places like Chicago, places like New York and Philadelphia, there is a lot of crime. But by and large, America, a great place to live, a great place to visit, and a horrible place to leave because people want to stay.
3: With SRN News, I'm Jason Walker. Violent prison battles in Sri Lanka. 25 people dead, more than 100 injured. Victims include both inmates and prison officials. Russia at it again, launching a massive attack on a residential area of Kyiv. Ukrainian authorities say 11 people have been killed, dozens wounded. China's military has test-launched a long-range ballistic missile from one of its nuclear-powered subs in the South Pacific. The New Zealand government says the missile was fired into a nuclear-free zone established in a 1986 treaty. Firefighters have gathered to pay tribute to three of their own who died when they were trapped by flames a week ago in Colorado. Emily Barker, Nick Hutcherson, and Sydney Watson remembered Sunday as very courageous. This is SRN.
4: This is meteorologist Paul Frobley with your Real Talk 93.3 weather update. Chance for storms today. Otherwise, partly cloudy. Daytime highs approaching 93. Southwesterly winds 5 to 10 miles per hour. Mainly clear skies tonight. Chance of thunderstorms. Lows dip down to about 77. A mix of clouds and sun tomorrow. Slight chance of thunderstorms. Daytime highs approaching 93. 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

0: 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Grab your coffee, settle in, and let's get this day started. Starring your host, Greg Tisch, voice of the Capital City. We've got the news, the talk, the laughs, and a little something extra to get your morning going. And now, here's your host, Greg Tisch.
1: Good morning, Tallahassee. Good morning, Apalachicola. Good morning, Carabel, Thomasville, Mount Dora, and Cincinnati. Tony's been messaging me, but he didn't say what the temperature was down in Mount Dora. Currently 78 degrees in the capital city. Going to be a high of 89 degrees. Slight chance of rain. We got rain yesterday. Did you get rain yesterday, Jason Taylor? Good morning, Jason Taylor.
2: Good morning. We got buckets of rain in Southwood, yes.
1: Buckets of rain. Did it tip over the bucket?
2: It did.
1: At the pool, that's how much rain you got.
2: And the lightning. My gosh, the lightning.
1: We didn't get much lightning out on the northeast side, but we heard it. But
2: it was a boomer.
1: Seemed to go off. Mm-hmm. But it was funny. I was in Publix and I was chatting. Oh, looks like we're going to get some rain. I said, nah. It's all on the other side of us. Mm-hmm. And not looking at the radar, seeing which way it was moving. And, of course, 5 minutes later, kaboom.
2: We were out doing yard work. It was
1: rain.
2: We had to go in. We had plans to plant a bunch of stuff. And we're like, well, I guess we'll have to do this later.
1: Well, the best thing to do when you're planting in the rain and there's thunder and lightning around, golf club.
2: Oh, yeah, of course, yeah.
1: Hold the golf club and hold it up.
2: Maybe have someone stand behind you holding it, yeah.
1: Yes. Well, yeah, and then make sure that it's grounded onto you.
2: And I like to wear my favorite metal shoes when I'm doing that,
1: yes.
2: too.
1: Oh, that even better.
2: You're more
1: grounded.
2: Yeah, more grounded, yeah.
1: Yeah, you want to feel more secure with that. So it'll be good. So happy July 6th. Big 250th took place over the weekend. Celebrations all weekend, Friday night, boom, Saturday, boom. Last night.
2: Even last night.
1: I was like, come on.
2: That's like totally 15 and 16-year-old.
1: No, it wasn't.
2: Really?
1: No, it was my older neighbors. And I guess they were like, well, we got these mortars. Let's go ahead and get rid of them. So Millie, after going through hell the last couple nights, and again, we understand. The needs of the many outweigh the needs of the few.
2: If you call it a need.
1: Or the one.
2: Yeah, if you call it a need, sure.
1: No, I need to set these off. Sure. I need to celebrate that. So we get it.
2: Yeah.
1: We get it. It's going to be not fun for her, and it's not going to be fun for a lot of dogs. I don't know what the percentage of dogs that don't like fireworks, but mine doesn't. And that she used to not mind. Now she does. And so we deal with that on New Year's, and I didn't think they would go off last night, too.
2: Mm-hmm.
1: But my God, whatever they saved, they're like the loudest mortars. And they sounded like they were just right outside of the house. I mean, they were. They were only two houses down.
2: Mm-hmm.
1: But that's like 3 acres down. But I was just like, come on, please stop. I mean, every time she'll get comfortable. And I don't understand the intervals and what they were doing. Like, ba-bam, echoing throughout the canyon. And then like 10 minutes later, 15 minutes later, bam.
2: They were doing some kind of drinking game.
1: And I'm like, why are you waiting so long? And finally around 9:15, 9:30-ish, around there, boom, silence.
2: That was the wife coming out saying, if y'all are going to do those, you need to wrap them up by 9:30. And they're like, all right, we got to do all these ones.
1: Yeah, it's Sunday. But I was just like, all right, so are we going to expect them again tonight after?
2: Oh, man.
1: I mean, because the USA plays Belgium tonight in soccer. They're going to go light the fireworks off.
2: That's a good
1: great
2: idea.
1: Great games yesterday,
2: oh,
1: too.
2: Oh, my goodness.
1: Adios, Brazil.
2: Brazil's done. What a match. That was a fight to the finish. It really was.
1: Brazil was just not comfortable the entire match.
2: Mm-mm.
1: And we'll talk about those later on. USA playing tonight, playing Belgium, what, like 9? Like, summer's super late because they're playing on the West Coast.
2: I got to admit, I stayed up last night and watched that England-Mexico game.
1: That got good.
2: Good. But it was late. Look, I got this BOGO at Walgreens. My FIFA shirt.
1: Nice.
2: Yeah, it's awesome. BOGO. Nice.
1: They were just like, hey, let's just go ahead and go.
2: Yeah, yeah.
1: But yeah, now Brazil, now all their fans leave.
2: Oh. But you know, I will say this. I was very surprised at Mexico. They've got a habit of hanging out and harassing the opponents at their hotels.
3: Yeah, that was great.
2: That's messed up.
3: Yeah, I think that was fabulous. So, we'll talk about that. Yeah. I got that story also.
2: That's
3: but
2: interesting.
3: I think that was fantastic. They're out there with horns and
2: that's terrible.
3: Just tons of
2: that's not good sportsmanship. No,
3: I think it's hilarious.
2: No.
3: Oh yeah.
2: What?
3: Yeah. I mean, because England, all they have to say is, "Yeah, we're staying at this hotel." Mm-hmm. And then not stay at that hotel.
2: Right, there you go.
3: You know, mm-hmm. Just once when they get on the bus and all of a sudden, wait, what are all those nuns doing walking out?
2: I just didn't think Mexico fought that dirty, you know?
3: Oh, man.
2: That dirty.
3: I thought it was hilarious. Hey, I know what hotel they're staying at. Get the band together.
2: Yeah,
3: which
2: right.
3: one? All of them. We're going to just play horns outside of their hotel for hours and hours. And then I didn't understand the strategy on that either because the game was at night.
2: Yeah, right.
3: Yeah, so just during the day, hey, we're going to get a couple hours of sleep here.
2: Right.
3: Okay, yeah, yeah. I didn't sleep well last night. Why? The horns.
2: Mm-hmm.
3: Mexican horns. And then speaking of that, I mean, that makes me think of Vuvuzelas back in the 2010 South African World Cup, which was awful. Just hearing that, the entire game match is always awful.
2: And they banned that stuff?
3: They banned that, yeah. I don't know why they didn't ban it that year during the tournament,
2: mm-hmm.
3: but it was just awful. Awful. All you heard was just this constant drone of horrible. But they banned that. But we'll also talk about today, we're going to talk about the origins of college cheers or high school cheers.
2: Oh, cool.
3: On where they came from. How did they get into the college, you know, or high school with the audience, with the attendees, with the fans? How did this get into our lexicons of knowing this? Where did some of these start?
2: Does that mean you're going to explain the origin of "you ain't got no alibi, you ugly"? Yeah,
3: you ugly. L Y. You ain't got no alibi, you ugly.
2: Who came up with that? I wonder.
3: That we'll look into that.
2: Probably Doug Flutie.
3: Doug, no, this was around. I know this was definitely. Well, it could have been. I mean, Doug Flutie, 82 is when he did the miracle in Miami. Was it 82?
2: I don't know.
3: I think it was 82 because he had like shoulder pads the size of Texas on when he launched that ball. To beat the Miami Hurricanes in the Orange Bowl in the last second, the Hail Flutie.
2: Who was the quarterback of Miami after Flutie?
3: He wasn't a quarterback in Miami.
2: Oh.
3: He was Boston College.
2: Boston College. Yeah. Who was the quarterback for Miami that game?
3: Oh, I don't know. 82?
2: I feel like I should know that. It was somebody
3: that
2: famous.
3: Jim Kelly?
2: Jim Kelly. That's
3: 82.
2: Who it was.
3: Yeah.
2: It was Jim Kelly.
3: Yeah.
2: Yes, it was.
3: I think it went Kelly, Testaverde. Oh, then after Testaverde, I mean, they just had, it was quarterback you, like every quarterback they had in there. Gino Toretta.
2: Memory lane.
3: They had some great quarterbacks.
2: Yeah, man.
3: And great receivers. They were just, you know, that was back in the old age of college football.
2: It was, yeah.
3: Not this college football we got now.
2: Nope.
3: But we'll go over the cheers. We'll go over some of the origins of that. Also, the Florida Farm Bureau Insurance Wheel of Food is back.
2: Nice.
3: I didn't do it at all last week.
2: Yeah, it's got an accumulation of gift cards in here now.
3: Yeah, good. Yeah,
2: stacked up.
3: I didn't do Giveaway Thursday. I didn't do anything while you were gone except cry.
2: You're just not me when I'm not here. I mean, you're not you.
3: I was you. I was me and you.
2: Yeah, you were.
3: Make sure you type in "I Want to Win" on the Greg Tisch Show Facebook feed so you're eligible for the Florida Farm Bureau Insurance Wheel of Food. Smitty's is on there.

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1: Good morning, Greg, Jason, and everyone listening. It's another warm and muggy start to the day today, and muggy and hot in general. There is another chance of storms this afternoon, much like yesterday, and they should clear up by around 8 p.m., leading to partly cloudy skies into the night. Temperatures will be in the mid-90s this afternoon, but it can feel well into the hundreds. From the ABC 27 First to Know Weather Center, I'm meteorologist Ryan Gold.
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1: So we were exchanging a lot of pictures over the weekend.
2: Really?
1: Yeah, I mean us, like on our radio
2: us for sure.
1: Well, let me tell you, I was impressed by everything I saw.
2: Oh, we cooked some good food.
1: Yeah, we did. So you did ribs.
2: Yes, and they turned out amazing.
1: Now, were those the ones that were BOGO at Publix?
2: BOGO Publix,
1: okay,
2: yeah.
1: That were already the preseason one? The yes. Bark on that looked fantastic.
2: I loaded that. I've got this dry rub, and I just packed it on there. I actually went overboard, and I was like, this may be too much. And then I added that.
1: You gotta go over.
2: You do. And it turned out great. Mm.
1: Yeah, my butt, I seasoned it pretty well, but it was a little flavorless.
2: Mm-hmm.
1: I didn't add any barbecue sauce on. But I did some apple cider vinegar when I put it in the pan to let it, because it stalled at like 145, which was a low stall. Stall means that when you're cooking, that it just stalls. The temperature goes up and then hits a point. And that's where you're supposed to wrap your brisket, wrap mm-hmm. your butt, wrap your ribs, what have you. And so I wrapped it and then finally got it up to 205, pulled it. And then, I mean, it shredded apart like crazy. But then I had like a little bite. It's like, a lot of flavor. I used a different rub than I had. It was the first time using this rub, and it'd probably be the last.
2: Mm-hmm.
1: What was it? It's the one Stubbs or something.
2: Yeah, Stubbs. Yeah, good stuff.
1: Not good.
2: You don't like it?
1: No. I guess because I've moved beyond this mm-hmm. kind of grocery store rubs, and I've gone like Hardcore Carnivore is what I usually use with Jess Pryles. I usually use hers, but I was running low on the black, and then black I use for brisket, steak, and it's just tremendous. Salt, pepper, garlic, charcoal. And it makes a beautiful bark. And I didn't use it. But I added a little mustard. I added a little barbecue sauce when I made my little sandwiches. I just got some Hawaiian rolls because they were BOGO. And it was good. And then gave it all away.
2: Oh, did you?
1: Yeah, my dad and his wife, they were over in Destin with her family for the 4th of July. And then they drove back yesterday. And we got back. We're tired. And I said, would you like some food? He goes, yeah. So I took him a whole salad.
2: Very nice.
1: Salad kit and the whole pack of rolls and like 4 or 5 pounds of pulled pork.
2: It's very nice.
1: So they're set.
2: It looks awesome.
1: They're set. But yours were good.
2: Oh, so good. They went fast. Mm.
1: And then I'm going to be a bigger man here. I think that both of us got beat by John.
2: Yeah, John showed us up. You know what got me on his picture? That stack of corn on the cob.
1: Yeah, well, he wrapped them all.
2: I like doing that too.
1: I don't wrap. I was going to say something. I was going to like, why are you wrapping your corn in tinfoil? Just throw it on the grill.
2: Well, I like to put it in there with a bunch of butter and a bunch of seasoning.
1: And that's what I thought because mm-hmm. I was like, wait, I'm in the minority where I don't use butter or any kind of, I'll put mayonnaise on my corn
2: mm-hmm.
1: later and then let it all soak in.
2: Yeah.
1: But I guess that he probably had some butter in there or something
2: yep,
1: to let it go. But so. I'm just throw the corn right on. I throw the corn on in the husk.
2: Yeah, sure. Yeah. They cook good in there.
1: Yep. And then mm-hmm. peel it off after that. But I was like, boy, that just seems like a lot of effort.
2: And then his thighs.
1: His thighs look great.
2: It did. I'm so jealous of those thighs.
1: And again,
2: man.
1: Like when we had Jacarius in on Friday.
2: He knew about the thighs.
1: He knew about the thighs.
2: Big folks know about thighs.
1: Yeah.
2: We know.
1: The thighs are, yeah, again, the most underrated part of the chicken. Well, the quarter also. I love the chicken quarters.
2: Yes.
1: And I also did pork chops too.
2: Oh, really?
1: Yeah, okay. I pulled some pork chops out of the freezer. And that was my original plan, was to smoke the pork chops. And I did. And I used the same rub, just flavorless. And it was a sweet jalapeno, flavorless. And so I don't know when I'm going to use that stuff again.
2: Mm-hmm.
1: So I might as well just throw it away. But I don't know if I can just manly do that.
2: Yeah, right.
1: That I can't throw a seasoning away because I need to go through my seasonings anyway. I probably have 50, 60 different seasonings in there.
2: You should come up with your own dry rub and then market it. I've got the name for it. That's the rub.
1: That's the rub.
2: You get it?
1: Yeah.
2: I like the expression.
1: Yeah. Yeah, that's the rub.
2: That's the rub.
1: Well, no, there's. Well, you got to get really creative in that in that market. There's all the new, you know, because there's just everybody has their own rub, and you can't just call it like barbecue rub,
2: right?
1: It's
2: right.
1: Like, you know, like here, rub my butt or something,
2: right?
1: I'm sure that I'm sure that well, I'm. Should I Google rub my butt?
2: Yeah, might get you a flag there,
1: because I think that already exists.
2: Probably does.
1: Yeah. Rub some butt, Carolina style barbecue. Yeah, It's all out there. It's like trivia names. They gotta be really clever.
2: They gotta be cheeky.
1: Yeah. So rub some butt. Yeah. They do a lot of stuff. They sell it at Walmart. $17.
2: Now you know what we got tonight for the grill. Those pre-made hamburger patties from Fresh Market would have the cheese and bacon embedded in them. Mm-hmm, that's good stuff.
1: You don't have a griddle.
2: No griddle. No.
1: You need a griddle for your burgers.
2: Really?
1: Yeah.
2: Okay. Maybe like a, what's the thing you put on top of a regular gas grill that turns it into a griddle, like a mat?
1: Yeah, a griddle.
2: A grill mat?
1: A griddle.
2: A griddle, oh well. Yeah, I'm thinking that it's more like a flimsy thing, though. It captures the heat evenly.
1: You can get just some grates, but like griddle. But you can get like, I have some really nice grates, but you can just flip them over on the charcoal, and you've got kind of a griddle.
2: Mm-hmm.
1: But I need to get at. Maybe I'll do that tonight too. Make some burgers.
2: Yeah,
1: I
2: could eat a burger every day. That's my food now.
1: I do like me a good burger. I'm going to have some Dick Mondell's tomorrow.
2: Ooh, nice.
1: We've got Mr. Spot Guy. He is a food influencer in town, and he has caught my eye on his really good food and food reviews. So we're going to bring him in. He's going to kick off our series of bringing in food influencers. Nice. And he doesn't have a ton of followers, but I just really like his style.
2: Okay.
1: And he has a TAP score.
2: What is that now?
1: For taste, appearance, and...
2: Oh, yeah.
1: And price.
2: Presentation, right?
1: And presentation or price, one of the two, or maybe a combination.
2: Maybe it is price, yeah.
1: But he's putting out, like, almost daily stuff. So I'm taking him to Dick Mondell's tomorrow.
2: Nice. Okay.
1: And because he's like, hey, I haven't tried that yet. And he's like, I'll take you.
2: Mm-hmm.
1: So I'll let Chris know that we're coming down. Maybe give him a little tour of it so he can get a little behind the scenes on how Dick Mondell's makes their burger.
2: Very good.
1: Who wants to rub my butt is another seasoning. So, yeah, you just got to... I know. What am I going to call it? The GT rub?
2: Yeah, I mean, you'd have to workshop some names.
1: Rub my back?
2: I like that's the rub.
1: That's the rub?
2: At the 4th of July the other night at Southwood, there was a bunch of food trucks there, and we decided on a food truck that sold smash burgers. And boy, they were in over their head. They were just swimming in business. Couldn't get the food out in time, hardly. But finally got the burger, and I'm here to tell you, it was one of the best burgers I've ever had.
1: Really?
2: It was amazing. We were like, what is this? I didn't have much high hopes for it, but it turned out great.
1: Chef Ray Sheehan.
2: Ray Sheehan.
1: Mm-hmm.
2: I know that name.
1: I do not. But he has, that's the rub.
2: Well, darn it. He beat me to it.
1: Yeah.
2: Maybe it seeped into my subconscious at some point.
1: It's with brown sugar, smoked paprika, salt, pepper, garlic powder, onion powder, chili powder, and cumin.
2: Will you look at that? That's cool.
1: Mm, that's the rub.
2: That's good stuff, man. What are you going to do?
1: How many barbecue seasonings do you have?
2: Probably three or four.
1: Three or four?
2: Okay. Yeah. I like the dry rub better than the wet stuff you put on. You know what I mean?
1: Yeah, I probably got like 40 or 50.
2: Durr. In fact, I use them so infrequently that I'll go to use them and they'll be all stale and stuck together in there.
1: Yeah, well, guess what I found out?
2: What's that?
1: I have a thing that re-crispens.
2: Ooh.
1: Barbecue or potato chips and stuff.
2: Mm-hmm.
1: And I was like, will this work for barbecue rubs? Will this remove all the humidity out? And I said, yes. So I can.
2: Too cool, man.
1: Put mine all back together.
2: What a hack.
1: That'd be good. Major League Baseball scores. When we get back, did the Padres break their losing streak? We'll see.
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4: A homicide investigation is underway after a man was shot and killed early Saturday morning in Tallahassee. Officers responded to the 2300 block of Lorette Drive just after 2 a.m., where they found the victim suffering from a gunshot wound. He was pronounced deceased at the scene. Investigators say there is no immediate threat to the public, and anyone with information is urged to contact the Tallahassee Police Department at 850-891-4200 or to remain anonymous, contact Crime Stoppers at 850-574-TIPS. A 4th of July diving trip ended in tragedy off of Alligator Point. The Florida Fish and Wildlife Conservation Commission says a father and son were diving Friday afternoon when the son became distressed and failed to resurface. Multiple agencies, including the U.S. Coast Guard and Franklin County Sheriff's Office, searched the area before FWC divers recovered the victim's body Friday night. His identity has not yet been released, and the incident remains under investigation. This is Rachel Linnea with Real Talk 93.3 Local News Update, brought to you by Macklemore Systems, Tallahassee's go-to Mac store. 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
5: Good morning, Greg, Jason, and everyone listening. It's a warm morning out there for us today with temperatures in the upper to low 70s across the area. Now, the mugginess has not gone away, and it likely won't for some time, which will continue to make our afternoons feel extremely hot and uncomfortable. Highs will be in the mid-90s, but the heat index will be around 105 or higher. Scattered storms will pop up in the afternoon. From the ABC 27 First to Know Weather Center, I'm meteorologist Ryan Gold.
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7: Yeah, I look like I got one of them protective football helmets on.
8: What in the world?
9: Are you chilly?
7: No, I just decided to put my hoodie over. Let's look at yesterday's Major League action in Atlanta. The Mets had a 10-3 lead going into the bottom of the ninth versus Atlanta. Atlanta hits a grand slam. Falls short.
9: Oh.
7: 10-9 gives the Mets a scare.
9: That's hilarious.
7: It was the Pirates over the Nationals and our nation's capital. 11-5. Redlegs over the Orioles. 3-2. Twins over the Yankees. 6-1. Guardians downed by the Shy Sox. 7-6. Pete the Greek at Wrigley Field yesterday with his wife. And they got to see a Cubs victory. 6-4. As Chicago takes out the Redbirds, it was the Royals with cheese over the Phils, 5-2. Phillies didn't even play at home. World Cup.
9: Right. World Cup, yeah.
7: Astros over the Rays, 2-0. Rangers down by the Tigers, 6-3. It was the Rockies sliding by the Giants, 7-6. Diamondbacks down by the Brewers, 3-2. It was the Marlins over the A's, 9-8. Mariners blank and 3 hit the Blue Jays, 4-0. Bo Sox over the Angels in Anaheim, 7-5. And the Padres' losing streak is over as they take out the Dodgers yesterday, 5-2. So the 8-game losing streak, done.
9: Well, hey, taking out the Dodgers, no easy task.
7: They can start again. They can start again. Well, let's take a look at these standings and check on everybody to see how you're doing with your team. We'll start in the AL East. Who's in first place in the AL East, Jason?
9: AL East. Yankees?
7: Your Tampa Bay Rays.
9: Oh, wow.
7: 52-35 have a 4-game lead on the Yankees.
9: Very good for them.
7: Toronto 11.5 out. Baltimore 12 out. Red Sox 8-2 in their last 10. 1-3 in a row. 12.5 out. Darn. How about in the AL Central? Who is in first place in
9: White
7: the AL Central?
9: Sox.
7: The Chicago White Sox are in first place.
9: How do it happen, Greg?
7: 47-42 on the season. They have a game lead over the Cleveland Guardians, 47-44. Minnesota, 4 games out. Detroit, 7.5 games out. Kansas City, 11.5 games out. Let's go out to the wild, wild west of the American League. And who do you think, Jason's got a first place lead in the AL West?
9: The Big Dumper and his boys.
7: Seattle Mariners, 47-44. 3 games over 500 is enough for first place in the AL West. Texas, hot on their trail.
9: Yeah.
7: Texas at 500, 45-45, a game and a half out. Houston, 2.5 out. The Athletics, only 5.5 out. 8 games below, 5.5 out. That's crazy. And Los Angeles, 11 games out, 36-55.
9: Wow.
7: Are the Halos or the Royals Are they the worst team in the major league? Wow. NL East, who's got the lead?
9: NL East.
7: I mean, yes, the NL East.
9: Braves.
7: The Braves.
9: Yeah.
7: Remember when the Braves had like a 14-game lead on the Phillies?
9: I do.
7: They are now 3 games up on the Phillies.
9: They've had a pretty rough couple of weeks.
7: Mm-hmm. Yeah. Braves 52-36 on the season. Phillies 50-40.
9: Mm-hmm.
7: 3 games out. Marlins 4 games out, 7 games above 500. What world are we living in?
9: Right, right.
7: What world are we living in?
9: What world?
7: To where the Washington Nationals are also above 500 and only 7.5 games out. The Metropolitans, 37-53, 16 games out. National League Central.
9: Cubs?
7: No. I remember the Cubs had that big, big losing streak.
9: Right. I thought they were in first. Milwaukee?
7: Milwaukee Brewers have a 6-game lead over the Chicago Cubs. The Brewers quietly 55-33 on the season.
9: Look at that.
7: Run differential of plus 127. Cubs 50-40, 6 games out. St. Louis, 7 games up, 7.5 games out. Pittsburgh, 1 game above, 10.5 games out. And the Red Legs, 41-48, 14.5 games out. This might be crazy. Guess who has the lead in the National League West?
9: The Giants. Dodgers.
7: The Dodgers. How much of a lead?
9: 2 games.
7: 14.
9: No way.
7: Mm-hmm.
9: Wow. So they're like the new Braves.
7: They have a 14-game lead on the Diamondbacks and the Padres.
9: Unreal.
7: Both teams are 44-55. Both teams below 500.
9: Good for them.
7: Fire the manager. So the Padres 2-8 in their last 10. Diamondbacks 4-6 in their last 10. Battle for second place. San Francisco.
9: Ooh, poor team.
7: Hold on. Hold on. San Francisco might be in the cellar this week. They're playing Toronto. Nope. Colorado is playing the Dodgers.
9: Mm.
7: Damn. Colorado and San Francisco are tied with wins.
9: Really?
7: Yeah. Colorado's only a game out of crawling out of the cellar.
9: Durr.
7: Listen to this run differential in the National League West. First place Dodgers, 163 plus 163. Diamondbacks, minus 29. Padres, minus 42. Giants, minus 66. Rockies, minus 79.
9: What is happening out there?
7: How? Just hand the Dodgers the pennant now.
9: Sure. They got no chance.
7: 59-32. They're by far the best team in the majors.
9: So what about the Giants? What are they going to do? Because they have to rebuild at this point.

0: and no, it's the host country. But are we sure we want to overturn the suspension?
1: Doesn't it set a dangerous precedent?
0: Mm-hmm.
1: Other people are going to be like, hey, what about letting me get my red card overturned because of this and that, you know?
2: What that? Because with a red card, you're immediately kicked out of the game. Your team plays down one player when you get that red card. But also, the player is suspended for the next game. That's how red card works for this one. And I do think it was the right call. Well, one, I thought it was a horrible red card.
1: Terrible.
2: Terrible, terrible call. It should never have had happened anyway. And I think that's what they're saying. Yeah, it should never have happened. We're going to let you in. Well, guess who's not happy about it? Belgium.
1: Sure, right.
2: Belgium is like, dude, I mean, just what you did here is we sat down to breakfast and made the best waffles we've ever made. And you took them away from us.
1: With Belgian chocolate chips.
2: Yes. I think they just call them chocolate chips.
1: Oh, sure.
2: So it's just, it's never happened before.
1: They issued a red card in the game last night to one of the England players, and you should have seen the offense. It was because his toe was pointed up at the shin when they made contact.
2: And it happened so fast also.
1: And the refs don't try, and because you can't figure out what the intent was behind a play like that.
2: I wanted to make a video that shows, like, you know, when the soccer players, you know, because they'll try to flop. It's part of the game.
1: I guess.
2: But it's just so silly how when they go down and they're grabbing, grabbing their shins, and then they have to come out and spray the stuff on, and if they're out there too long. I like that they added, if you get carried off, you're off for a while.
1: Mm-hmm.
2: And then so like all of a sudden, like, we need to bring out the medical team. Oh, I'm fine. So they barely get touched and they go down. Oh,
1: sure. Mm-hmm.
2: And again, you are running your ass off for a long time. If you ever run for a long time and then like kind of fallen over, you ain't getting up quick. Mm-hmm. So I get that part of it. But it's funny. It's like, ooh, I nudged you. Oh, I'm going down. But then after you score a goal, it's like everybody beating up on you, jumping on top of you.
1: Sure.
2: You're just like, yeah.
1: Mm-hmm.
2: It's just so funny.
1: It's a fake show.
2: So funny. Yeah. England knocking out Mexico last night. In Mexico City.
1: That was a great match.
2: They're like 4 miles high.
1: Yeah.
2: It's like the highest, I think it's the highest elevation of any stadium in the world.
1: The announcer last night three times said this comment. It's not about altitude, it's about attitude. I was like, dang, what AI bot wrote that for you?
2: First loss the Mexican national team has had in Mexico.
1: In 13 years.
2: Mm-hmm.
1: Yeah, in that stadium. They've won every match in that stadium 13 years.
2: Mm-hmm.
1: And England was down to 10 players, and they still held them.
2: Wow.
1: It was intense. And Mexico had possession of the ball almost the entire second half of the
2: Driving
1: game.
2: Rain.
1: Yeah.
2: Lots of rain.
1: A lot of rain. And I think the Brits are used to playing in rain more than Mexico is.
2: Mm-hmm.
1: They are used to the rain.
2: Norway over Brazil.
1: That was a great match. That was an upset.
2: That was a really good match.
1: And old Haaland. Erling, however you say his name, he's good for a goal every game. He ain't gonna miss.
2: Every 14 shots he's scoring.
1: He's going to do it.
2: Every 13 and a half shots he's scoring. And yesterday he scored two. And he almost got the hat trick at the end.
1: Yeah.
2: And then Portugal and Spain today at 3. That's going to be a good.
1: It's going to be great.
2: That's going to be a really good. Won't be any rivalry there.
1: Right. I plan to be parked in front of that one.
2: My gosh, that's going to be great. You get two countries side by side. They're going after each other today.
1: I'm going to be so sad when the World Cup's over.
2: And then USA, Belgium, 8 p.m. Then tomorrow at noon, Argentina and the underdog Cinderella story of the tournament, Egypt.
1: Yes. And I tell you that Mo Salah is so good for Egypt. He's one to watch. But Messi, man. Messi's just the dude, man.
2: Somebody just go punch him in the face.
1: No, I love that guy.
2: Just go write some hieroglyphics.
1: He's
2: on
1: so
2: his
1: good.
2: Head and say, I have cursed you. And then tomorrow afternoon, Switzerland and Colombia. So Colombia should move on. Argentina should move on. USA and Belgium, I don't know. I don't know who's going to win that one.
1: USA, man. This is their year. We're going to win it all. Hey, anything can happen.
2: Portugal and Spain, good gosh. Let's see.
1: That Ronaldo is something to watch, too, man. He's a force to behold.
2: I don't know on that one, man. I'm going to pull for Spain.
1: Yeah?
2: Mm-hmm. Spain's a better team.
1: Yeah, Spain's solid.
2: You got the old man Ronaldo. You got Christian on Portugal.
1: Mm-hmm.
2: But he's like 80.
1: Yeah, he plays well. He's another one. He's probably good for a goal a game.
2: 3 p.m. That'll be good to watch.
1: Mm-hmm.
2: 8 p.m. Where are they playing? They're playing in Seattle.
1: I know.
2: My gosh.

0: late games.
1: Like one of the, well, Seattle, like one of the greatest soccer atmospheres
0: really?
1: In the country.
0: Ooh, okay.
1: Yeah. That when they played, I think the Seattle Sounders.
0: Mm.
1: Oh, so good. I don't actually, it may just be the Seattle Football Club. I don't know anything about MLS.
0: I don't either.
1: I was watching, when we talk about our college football cheer origins coming up at the top of the hour, that I was watching this old Patriots game. Like, really old Patriots game. And they're like, hey, it's the 10th anniversary of MLS. And I'm like, what? When did MLS start? I always thought it started like around 2000 or something. But I was watching a Patriots game from like the 90s.
0: Hmm.
1: And I was like, when did it start?
0: So it was the 80s?
1: Must have been.
0: I didn't know that.
1: I guess I can look it up right now. Nope, we're late.
0: Yeah.
1: What year did the MLS start? No.
0: Maybe Jules Holland knows.
1: 1993.
0: Wow. I didn't know that. So how many teams they start with?
1: I have no idea. Five? I don't know. I couldn't even name you one team right now.
0: Miami.
1: Maybe Chicago, Inter Miami.
0: Mm-hmm.
1: And then Chicago Fire.
0: Mm-hmm.
1: What a great name. Be right back.

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1: Good morning, Greg, Jason, and everyone listening. It's a warm morning out there for us today with temperatures in the upper to low 70s across the area. Now, the mugginess has not gone away, and it likely won't for some time, which will continue to make our afternoons feel extremely hot and uncomfortable. Highs will be in the mid-90s, but the heat index will be around 105 or higher. Scattered storms will pop up in the afternoon. From the ABC 27 First to Know Weather Center, I'm meteorologist Ryan Gold.
0: 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They'll get them all.
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3: June 1776, Philadelphia. The youngest delegate to the Second Continental Congress is appointed by committee to begin the drafting of a document that would declare the vision and intentions of this Congress. Inspired by the Enlightenment ideals of individualism and liberty, this young delegate from Virginia continued the painstaking process through several drafts before presenting the final version, which stands today as an enduring statement of human rights. The man was Thomas Jefferson, who wrote the Declaration of Independence. 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
1: It is now time for the Social Kitchen TLH
2: food segment.
1: Another big thing that happens on the 4th of July is the Nathan's Hot Dog Eating Contest. Imagine, Jason, that we are back in 1967, back in the 1900s, and we are at Nathan's, and we're going to have our first ever hot dog eating contest.
3: On Coney Island.
1: Walter Paul was the winner.
3: Was he really? Mm-hmm. How many did he eat?
1: In 1 hour. They had the contest in 1 hour.
3: Okay.
1: How many hot dogs do you think Walter Paul ate in an hour? One, an hour for a contest is an incredibly long and boring time.
3: It is. He ate 25.
1: 17.
3: Hey.
1: 17. How much did Joey Chestnut eat the other day?
3: Like 100?
1: 66.
3: God.
1: 66. Oof. First guy ever to win, 17. In 1972, when the contest resumed, 67. Ooh, 17. We can't afford to give away that many hot dogs.
3: Right.
1: Let's hold off on the contest. They brought it back in 1972. Jason Schelzer, in 3.5 minutes, ate 14 dogs.
3: Darn.
1: 14 dogs. Melody Anfener, 12 in 5 minutes. John Connolly, 9 in 2.5 minutes in 1974.
3: Hey, nice.
1: When do you think it took off to where we're going? So we go Joey Baldini and Paul Sederman in 1980. 9.75 in 10 minutes.
3: That was the record?
1: That was who won that year.
3: Nine and three quarters hot dogs?
1: 1975, Lonnie Brown ate 8 and won the contest.
3: So the guy in 67 ate 17, mm-hmm. and then 10 years later they're eating 8?
1: Mm-hmm.
3: Wow.
1: Yep. So 1981, Thomas DeBerry, 11. And Stephen Abrams, 11. Emil Gomez, 10.5 in 83. 84, Bridget Fielden, 9.5. Oscar Rodriguez, 11.5 in 85. Mark Heller, 15.5. Whoa, 15.5.
3: Hmm. I would say about 98, 99 is when it started jumping up there.
1: So Mike DeVito, Jay Green, 15 in 1990.
3: Okay.
1: Frankie Del Rosa comes in and eats 21 in 1991. People are freaking out. 21! Well, Frankie came back the next year. 19! Then Mike DeVito, who won a 90, wins in 93. 17. 94. 20. Ed Krejci. 19.5 in 95. 96. Ed Krejci. 22.
3: Okay.
1: People are losing their mind. And then here comes Hirofumi Nakayami in 1997. 24.5.
3: He jumped it up a little bit.
1: Mm-hmm. Mm-hmm. And then it all changed in 2001.
3: Oh, one. Okay.
1: Kobayashi.
3: I remember him.
1: In 2000, Kazuyo Adari eats 21.5. Excuse me. In 2000, Kotsuyo Adari eat 25 1/8.
3: Okay.
1: In 2001, Kobayashi 50.
3: Wow. There it is.
1: That's where you change.
3: There it is.
1: 25 to fit double.
3: I thought it might be mid to late 90s, but yeah.
1: Kobayashi wins from 2000 to 2006 with his final victory, 55 3/4. Then comes Joey, 2007. 66 hot dogs in 2007. His highest number, 74 in 2018, 76 in 2021.
3: Wow.
1: And then in 2025, 70.5. This year, 66, 10 minutes.
3: How do you prepare for that? Because he's not a large man.
1: No, nobody's really a large eater on that. Well, now people are calling for a rules change in the hot dog eating contest. Because I think Kobayashi started it, dunking the buns and
3: water. Oh, it's so gross.
1: Or mushing the buns all together and just eating the Frankfurter and then eating the buns later.
3: Mm-hmm.
1: And this is something that Chestnut has done. So he puts the hot dog buns in water, basically liquefying them, and then eats the meat.
3: Isn't that disgusting?
1: Yeah, but you don't. I've done it. You don't really think about it.
3: Ooh.
1: So people are saying that this is ruining hot dog eating contest.
3: Oh, stop. That's technique.
1: This should never have been allowed. It just shouldn't, one fan added. I ranted about it last year. This shouldn't be a science experimenting and maximizing efficiency. That goes against the whole spirit of eating in general, one fan added.
3: I can see that. You kind of want to just see them eat it the traditional way, but it'd take forever to eat that many hot dogs.
1: Have two divisions, open and classic.
3: Okay.
1: Open has no rules besides consuming the hot dogs and no puking.
3: Okay.
1: So, classic means no dunking in liquids. Hot dogs must remain in buns and eaten one after another, one at a time. No squashing multiple buns into a big mash. I'm down with that.
3: Yeah, I'd be down with that, sure.
1: Have a regular hot dog eating contest.

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6: News this hour from Town Hall. I'm Rich Thomason. President Trump, who's pressed the NATO allies to spend more on their own defense, is about to head to Turkey for the annual NATO summit. His agenda will include holding the allies' feet to the fire, pushing them to honor the commitments they previously made, a gathering to run through Wednesday. Russia's war on Ukraine will be among issues discussed at the summit, with Ukrainian President Zelensky to address the gathering. Overnight, Russia launched more deadly drone and missile strikes on Ukraine's capital, Kiev. At least a dozen people killed, 60 or more wounded in the latest Russian attacks. First, there was the dangerous, deadly heat. Now comes the rain, flooding rain sweeping across parts of the Midwest, moving on into the east. Gas prices continue drifting lower. AAA's national average for a gallon of regular, $3.79. That's down a penny from yesterday. The White House says that's not the only relief for our beleaguered budgets.
7: Republicans say the Trump tax cuts are continuing to provide major relief for American workers as the benefits begin their second year. The White House says 97% of taxpayers received a tax cut, with average refunds exceeding $3,400. Millions also claim deductions for tips, overtime pay, and Social Security benefits. The administration says the law is boosting take-home pay and helping strengthen families across the country. Ken Lorman reporting.
6: Charlie Kirk's accused assassin due in court today, a preliminary hearing expected to run all week. 23-year-old Tyler Robinson was allegedly the gunman who shot Charlie Kirk 10 months ago at Utah Valley University. American soccer standout for Lauren Balogun, who previously got a one-game suspension, will be allowed to play in tonight's showdown with Belgium. After all, FIFA lifting his one-day suspension, and President Trump says it is the right call. More on these stories, townhall.com.
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10: Tampa Bay Rays were on a pretty good roll, but they end up losing the series this weekend. They fall 2 out of 3 to Houston, losing on Sunday by a 2-0 score. Mason Engler allowed 2 runs and 5 hits with a career-high 9 strikeouts over 5 2/3 innings, so he pitched fine. Cam Boozer and Craig Kimbrell followed and combined to hold the Astros scoreless for the final 2 1/3 innings. The Rays just could not get anything done from an offensive standpoint. And now they are set to begin a series against the Yankees today. Griffin Jacks on the mound. The Miami Marlins, they get a win over the A's at 9-8. Yuri Perez had pitched 7 perfect innings, but as he was sitting with more than 90 pitches, they pulled him. Marlins will play in Seattle coming up tomorrow. I'm Matt Pauly, Real Talk 93.3.
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1: When is Taylor Swift and Travis Kelce getting married?
2: Man, they got married already.
1: I know, right? And it didn't seem to be like this big hullabaloo. I know that people around the neighborhood were upset because there were streets that were blocked off. And they're not even telling us what time the wedding is, blah, blah, blah. But check this out, man. I mean, you are Taylor Swift, arguably the most popular star of all time.
2: The biggest star in the world.
1: Biggest star in the universe.
2: Pop, boom, kiss.
1: That you are getting married to your fiancé, to the wonderful Travis Kelce. And you're planning a wedding at Madison Square Garden. One, you could have the wedding anywhere.
2: Right.
1: Anywhere. But you choose Madison Square Garden. Odd. Interesting. They have it at an arena.
2: When you got J-Lo and Paul McCartney on your guest list, I guess you need an arena, though.
1: And then you can literally text any person, any singer in the world.
2: Anybody.
1: And say, I would like you to perform at my wedding. Stevie Nicks said, yes. Dolly Parton, yes. Others performed at their weddings. One, you're like, oh, God, this is a long wedding. When's the reception taking
2: place? Right. You know that reception's going to be good.
1: Do you know who officiated the wedding?
2: Adam Sandler.
1: Makes no sense.
2: I know. I blew my mind.
1: Makes no sense.
2: And they
1: sense.
2: Said that when Paul McCartney performed I Want to Hold Your Hand at the wedding, that was the first time he'd played that song in 60 years. I didn't realize he'd never performed that song anymore.
1: That Taylor can call Paul McCartney, I want you to perform at my wedding.
2: Oh, sure, love. I'll come perform.
1: That is
2: wild,
1: insane.
2: Man.
1: Insane. Insane. They were escorting staff out.
2: Yeah.
1: Anytime anybody took a picture, they were like, we need to see your phone.
2: A strict phone ban, which I asked the question, all right, so you arrive at the wedding, you turn in your phone. What's to keep somebody from having another phone hidden in their underwear or something?
1: Are those Meta glasses? No.
2: Right.
1: It's regular glasses.
2: Beep, beep. They've got to have tech that figures out who's got a phone hidden.
1: Because I'm sure that somebody is paying a lot of money
2: right.
1: to be the exclusive. Is there going to be a new People magazine that comes
2: right.
1: out? People magazine. Taylor, the Kelce wedding.
2: Will there be leaked photos?
1: There's been a couple. But
2: really?
1: Yeah, but I mean, it was such a who's who.
2: Oh, sure.
1: Of seeing who was walking in. But then people were like, it was absolutely gorgeous in there. And I think that having it there, because again, they could have got married anywhere. But having it indoors, paparazzi are like, what? It's indoors? Crap.
2: Right.
1: We can't hire a helicopter to come over and ruin their day?
2: Wonder how much they spent on security alone. Millions, probably.
1: There was millions, I'm sure, that were spent. Well, one, I don't know what it costs to rent Madison Square Garden, but to rent that arena.
2: It's got to be like $50 million or something, right?
1: On the Madison Square. I don't know. I don't know.
2: I wonder if ChatGPT knows.
1: So, but yeah, Stevie Nicks playing.
2: Mm-hmm.
1: And they don't know what Swift or Kelce wore.
2: Ooh.
1: Mm-hmm. The only thing we do know is their outfits came from Christian Dior.
2: Ooh, fancy.
1: And it's designer Jonathan Anderson with custom shoes made by Christian Louboutin.
2: Mm-hmm.
1: Swift wore Cartier.
2: Very nice.
1: And again, probably didn't have to pay for a thing.
2: And they said only 1,000 people were there.
1: Only?
2: Well, inside the Madison Square Garden, that must look like a small amount of people. And that big old arena.
1: Empire State Building lit up in blue.
2: Mm-hmm.
1: I saw that. To serve Swift something blue for the big day.
2: That was cool. I'm going to Google leaked photos.
1: Elmo posted a poem congratulating his friends. Elmo, they put this in the article. Dolly Parton jokingly teased before the wedding that she wanted dibs on their firstborn child by singing I Will Always Love You. Why is she singing a breakup song?
2: Ooh.
1: The couple donated $2 million to Parton's Imagination Library earlier that week as part of giving $26 million to local and national charities. And somebody put, who cares? I do. I think this is amazing. Imagine, you know, that on your wedding, literally you can call any person in the world. Would you like to be in our wedding? Would you like to be a part of our wedding? Yes, I would. I would. But I'd like to see the pictures on how they transformed the arena.
2: Yeah, me too. That'd be cool.
1: Like, Jason, like you, like when you and your wife got married, you could have rented out the Civic Center.
2: Yeah, right.
1: You know, had the Civic Center transformed.
2: Hired John Gandy Events.
1: Oh, yeah. John would. Yeah. Oh, can you imagine what John could have done in there?
2: Golly, man.
1: You would have walked in. He would have had, like, made it look like Madison Square Garden in there.
2: That dude's got talent.
1: Yeah, he does. 1,000 people.
2: Mm-hmm.
1: Can you imagine being that 1,001 celebrity?
2: I can't imagine.
1: Hey, you going to Taylor's wedding and Travis's wedding? No, I ain't getting
2: an invite.
1: What? But you're like the biggest star.
2: Yeah, you're not seeing Kathy Griffin at that wedding.
1: You're Lizzo.
2: You're not seeing Danny Bonaducci.
1: Surprised they didn't have a red carpet.
2: Yeah, right. They really kept it private to be such a big arena show.
1: Because honestly, I didn't know that they got married until after they got married. Mm-hmm. I didn't know it was this weekend. Or last week, whenever the... I don't know when it was. When was it, the 3rd?
2: Yeah, I think it was July 3rd, yeah. Friday. So
1: Friday?
2: Mm-hmm.
1: So I had no idea that it took place. But, yeah, there was tons of cameras out. They blocked down blocks in Manhattan. Tons of security. There was a pretty penny paid for this.
2: Oh, yeah.
1: But she has a ton of money.
2: She's a billionaire. Billionaire.
1: Hopefully she only gets married once.
2: Yeah, they have a pretty ironclad prenup, from what I understand.
1: Taylor Swift's brother, Austin, served as her man.
2: Sure did.
1: Of honor.
2: He seems like a cool dude, too. I met the mom back in 2006. They just seemed like really good folks.
1: Jason Kelce served as the groom's best man.
2: Very nice. He's funny.
1: Jason?
2: Mm-hmm.
1: They're good dudes.
2: They are.
1: They're good dudes. Many of the wedding details remain hidden. His photos remain elusive.
2: Yeah, I'm surprised there's not any leaked.
1: I think I've seen like one.
2: Oh, really? Cool.
1: Yeah, I saw one on Twitter or something. But again, you don't know if it's real.
2: Yeah.
1: AI. It's real. You know what? Hopefully that the guys just did classic black tuxes. You know, I wonder if all the guests got friendship bracelets. Like special ones,
2: mm-hmm.
1: Taylor, Tay-Tay, and TK.
2: I can see Kelce wearing like a baby blue tux just to be funny. But Taylor be like, no, you're not doing that at my wedding, Buster.
1: Well, I mean, they lit it up as blue, and he'd probably look good in the baby blue.
2: Yeah, he would.
1: But with the ruffles and the big bow tie.
2: He's a good-looking dude.
1: Yeah.
2: Taylor, she ain't going to pick no ugly dog.
1: Mm-mm. Again, she can pick anybody in the world.
2: Anybody.
1: Huh. Couple wrote their own vows.
2: Mm-hmm.
1: Let me do Travis here. Hey, this is my second time up here, so I'm not as nervous as I was the first time.
2: Oh, he's been married before?
1: I think so.
2: Oh, wow.
1: I don't know much about him. Taylor, when you gave me that friendship bracelet, that was the first time I said I do to you. This one is more important. Surrounded by all these celebrities that I never would have met, ever. With just being a mid-tier kind of superstar in the NFL, but you had Stevie Nicks sing at your wedding. If I'd married anybody else, and Stevie Nicks wouldn't be, I love you, baby. Oh, I love you, too.
2: Now do Mark Wahlberg doing vows.
1: How about, or officiating. So, I'm beautiful, huh? I mean,
2: do you take this woman?
1: I mean, it's just so nice up here, right? I mean, I've been in some really bad movies and everything, but this is really a pretty day. You know?
2: I love him.
1: I just watched The Other Guys the other night.
2: That's so good. God,
1: I don't
2: that
1: know
2: movie.
1: Why. I watched some stupid movies over the weekend.
2: That's a laugh out loud movie.
1: Who is she? Oh, that's my wife. That's the old ball and chain. No, seriously, who is she?
2: And it's during Eva Mendez.
1: Yeah. Who is she? Honey, why are you dressed like so slobbily? Not slob, that's not even a word.
2: There's people who don't understand Will Ferrell, and there's people who love him. I'm of the camp that loves him.
1: I think he's great.
2: Oh, yeah.
1: Not every one of his movies.
2: No, yeah, that one, that soccer movie sucked.
1: Really? The one with Robert Duvall as his dad? Kicking and screaming?
2: Kicking and screaming.
1: Yeah,
2: that was terrible.
1: There's people that love that movie.
2: Bewitched. That sucked.
1: All right, when we get back, we're going to talk about something. This is, I guess, an article for some reason. It's about Lizzo. and that they're calling her one of the biggest flops ever.
2: Really?
1: And I think, and I want to use your music intuition, because I kind of agree and disagree with this article.
2: Okay.
1: Be right back.

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1: Good morning, Greg, Jason, and everyone listening. It's another warm and muggy start to the day today, and muggy and hot in general. There is another chance of storms this afternoon, much like yesterday, and they should clear up by around 8 p.m., leading to partly cloudy skies into the night. Temperatures will be in the mid-90s this afternoon, but it can feel well into the hundreds. From the ABC 27 First to Know Weather Center, I'm meteorologist Ryan Gold.
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1: So this article is from The Atlantic by Spencer Kornhaber. And he's like, how Lizzo became one of pop culture's great flops. So not even necessarily pop music's great flops, but they're calling her one of pop culture's great flops.
2: Really?
1: He goes, this past May, the globally famous pop star Lizzo was spotted on the side of a busy road in L.A. putting up her own posters.
2: Really? Lizzo?
1: Mm-hmm. Wearing a white crop top and a tiny skirt. She dipped a long brush into a bucket of paste and then used her body to press the new album cover onto a wall. A passing car stopped. The driver said they were a big fan. Lizzo asked, did you pre-save my album?
2: Pre-save?
1: Yeah. Did you go now, and get it?
2: Let me ask you, this thing she's doing on the side of the road, was it like staged for social media? Or she was just out there doing her own?
1: She's out doing her own thing.
2: Really? She puts out the kind of the dirty lyrics, right?
1: I don't know. So, I know she plays the flute, and she lost a lot of weight.
2: Really?
1: So, her social media accounts are part of a marketing campaign emphasizing her own popularity leading up to the release of her fifth studio album, which was last month. 38-year-old singer flooded the internet with posts expressing her irritation that her music wasn't finding its audience. She accused her label, Atlantic Records, of shrinking its promotion duties. She also complained that algorithms, her personal enemies, and the decline of radio were all hindering her success. In the end, her album sold, in the first week, 2,600 copies, missing the Billboard 200 albums entirely. Okay. It happens.
2: Oh, yeah.
1: This is not new. Blaming the decline of radio? Well, one, that's not happening. Radio is still the most listened to or the most popular medium out there. So blaming your haters and the, okay, your record company, yeah, you're not popular anymore. Mm-hmm. Your record company, you're not putting out, you are not on top of the world. You're not getting asked to talk shows. We could go through an entire list of people that used to be everywhere.
2: Sure.
1: And then they dropped off. That's what happens. We moved on.
2: In her case, her big hit was Truth Hurts. Mm-hmm. And that was a big song.
1: Mm-hmm.
2: And that was kind of like lightning in a bottle. I don't think she...
1: What year?
2: 5-6 years ago.
1: Okay.
2: I get her confused with Cardi B. Cardi B's the one that has the nasty lyrics. But Lizzo, yeah, she just had the one song. And when that happens, that indicates to me the song was the big deal, not the artist. Now, if you got a string of hits, all right, you may have some talent.
1: I mean, you look at country music also. There's the new flavor of the month. That's literally why they're called flavor of the week.
2: Sure.
1: These are huge. I mean, this happens all the time. But that's the business.
2: Mm-hmm.
1: Jason, how many people have you seen just come and go?
2: Sure, many. That's what I'm saying.
1: Like, they're on top of the world. They're asked to do every show, everything. And then, boom, they're gone. They're not popular anymore. Like, if you think of, like, actors, like... Remember, Tim Allen used to rule television.
2: Sure.
1: Kelsey Grammer used to rule television. You have all these people, again, they're older, but they were actually around for a while, but gone.
2: Also, she seems to have the, I don't know her from Adam, you know, but she seems to have the characteristics of someone who would be hard to work with from a label standpoint, from a record label, and someone hard to manage. And I've encountered artists like that over the years that they came in like a man, like... gangbangers with a big song, great vocals, this and that, but they prove impossible to work with. Guess what? The machine of Nashville will spit you right out. You'll be on Broadway on your butt playing bar gigs for $100. You know? I think that's what's happening with her. Plus, again, it's all about the song. If you're just trying to, like, give me a song, I want to be famous, I'll sing anything. Yeah, you're not going to make it. That's not an artist. No. An artist says, here's my music, I hope you like it. All right? There's got to be some integrity to it, or it's not going to work.
1: We've all seen, you know, A Star Is Born, or what was the latest,
2: Bradley Cooper?
1: Yeah.
2: Yeah.
1: Well, I mean, there was like the third version of that done.
2: I think Chris Christopherson was the one. Yeah.
1: Chris Christopherson and Barbara.
2: Yeah, Barbara now. There's a voice.
1: And that they did their move, but it was about this huge pop star that was playing bars.
2: Mm-hmm.
1: Guess what, Lizzo? You're not. This isn't you. This don't take this too personally.
2: Right, right.
1: That the machine will bring you in, lift you up, chew you up, and then spit you out.
2: Sure.
1: Look what happened to Dewey Cox.
2: Poor Dewey.
1: Dewey. I mean, he finally got his recognition, and then you got Eddie Vedder out there announcing you into the Hall of Fame. And then what happens after you sing the song? He died.
2: Dropped dead
1: right after doing the song. That's what happens. That's why, I mean, you even look at Johnny Cash. Like, right before he passed, he got popular again because
2: Rick Rubin
1: brought him on and reintroduced him. It just happened. The musical world is always spinning.
2: Willie Nelson's a good example. Willie was playing the moon 15 years ago to 1,000 people. Now look at him. Because he's a spokesman for cannabis and he's 90-something years old, He's climbed back into that iconic status. Elton John. I saw Elton at the Tallahassee Civic Center in 2004. I think it was barely sold out. The man just played Dodgers Stadium 3 or 4 years ago. You know, there's a climb back to that immortal iconic status for a lot of these artists, you know.
1: Yeah, you have your rise, your fall, and then your biopic. Look, Madonna. She just released a new album, which apparently is pretty good. I have to listen to it.
2: Really?
1: But she was everywhere. And I'm not comparing Lizzo's career to Madonna's career, because Madonna was a once-in-a-generation pop star. But, you know, last 20 years, name one song she's released in the last 20 years.
2: I couldn't tell you. Yeah.
1: I couldn't either. And I was, like I said last week or the week before, I was a huge Madonna fan.
2: Die Another Day. I only know that from the Bond movie.
1: I think that movie came out like 2001.
2: That was like 2002. You're right, yeah. Mm-hmm. 25 years ago.
1: Well, to be fair, it's hard to sell out the TLC Double C on a Wednesday night.
2: What's that?
1: For Elton.
2: TLC?
1: TLC Double C.
2: What's that? Oh, yeah, it's Tallahassee, Leon County.
1: On a Wednesday night.
2: Yeah, was it a Wednesday night show?
1: Well, that's apparently what my best friend says.
2: Man, I remember that show.
1: He's a huge Elton John.
2: He came out playing Funeral for a Friend, and I was, man.
1: I would love it, yeah.
2: That was incredible.
1: I would love to see. And also, that's genius of Elton playing Funeral for a Friend. First, because that's 20 minutes done.
2: Yeah, that's done.
1: He played for 2 hours. Yeah, but that was two songs.
2: Michael Jackson's another one, too. Last 10 years of his life, they called him Wacko Jacko.
1: Wow.
2: That was it. Then he dies, and what happens? He's the greatest. Oh, the greatest. Come on, get real.
1: Everybody goes through this.
2: Everybody.
1: Everybody. That you could, I mean, everybody gets really big. And especially in today's world. And then we find somebody else. Find somebody else to move on to. That's life.
2: That's right.
1: That's what all the people say. You're riding high in April, shot down in May. Sinatra sang about it.
2: Sure enough, man. Regrets, I've had a few.
1: You know?
2: Yeah, man. Good stuff.
1: Different song. But, but you go, I mean, just with the music world, that's why they call them one-hit wonders.
2: Like, Come On, Eileen.
1: Whatever.
2: Great song.
1: What happened to Dexy?
2: Great song.
1: And his Midnight Runners.
2: Yeah.
1: Are they now, their midnight is now, it's the Dexy's 4 p.m. run to the buffet runner. They're old. They're just old.
2: I wonder if they like doing that song or do they resent it?
1: Hopefully they like it.
2: Yeah.
1: I mean, I got to look at where they live because of that one song. It was very, very creepy. Creepy song. Well, listen to the lyrics.
2: Sure, yeah.
1: That is an incredibly creepy song. Be right back.
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4: A 78-year-old Tallahassee man is dead after a fiery crash in the parking lot of a McDonald's on Mahan Drive. The man was driving a modified street-legal race car when he lost control during a left turn. The car struck a curb, causing a nitrous oxide tank to rupture and ignite. The vehicle then crashed into several trees before coming to a stop, engulfed in flames. The driver was pronounced deceased at the scene. A routine traffic stop in Grady County has led to felony drug charges for a Tallahassee woman. Deputies say 28-year-old Brittany Butler was pulled over for speeding early Saturday morning during the stop. stop. Investigators searched her vehicle and say they found illegal narcotics along with about $7,000 in cash. Butler was arrested and charged with possession of narcotics with intent to distribute and booked into the Grady County Detention Center. Investigation remains ongoing. This is Rachel Anae with Rural Talk 93.3 Local News Update. 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
5: Good morning, Greg, Jason, and everyone listening. It's a warm morning out there for us today with temperatures in the upper to low 70s across the area. Now, the mugginess has not gone away, and it likely won't for some time, which will continue to make our afternoons feel extremely hot and uncomfortable. Highs will be in the mid-90s, but the heat index will be around 105 or higher. Scattered storms will pop up in the afternoon. From the ABC 27 First to Know Weather Center, I'm meteorologist Ryan Gold.
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1: When was the last time you were in a movie theater? Wasn't it recently? Didn't you go see something
2: recently? Yeah, Mario.
1: Oh, that's right, Mario. Yeah. It's like a few months ago.
2: Yeah.
1: When saw that?
2: Super Mario, back in April.
1: I can't remember the last time I was in a movie theater.
2: I love going to the movies. I just love movies. I can watch a movie every day.
1: Okay.
2: Gotta be good, though.
1: Well, let me do the top 10.
2: Okay.
1: Over this past weekend. You tell me if you've heard them.
2: Okay.
1: Or know anything about them.
2: Let's do it.
1: Summertime. Number 10, The Invite.
2: Never heard of it. Who's in it?
1: Well, my favorite. My absolute favorite. Penelope Cruz.
2: Penelope.
1: But Seth Rogen. So I can't
2: say. Oh, Seth Rogen. Yeah.
1: Ed Norton, Paul Rudd, Amy Adams, Olivia Wilde. So obviously it's not a drama.
2: What a cast.
1: Mm-hmm.
2: Sounds like a goofy comedy I'd watch.
1: 10th place, $800,000. 10th place, $800,000.
2: Not good.
1: Scary Movie at number 9.
2: Oh, yeah, the Wayans brothers.
1: Scary
2: movie. I forgot about those. They made a new scary movie? Wow.
1: Yeah. Another one, milking it.
2: Mm-hmm.
1: I mean, well, not like the others. I mean, the first one was 26 years ago.
2: Yeah. And they came around at a time when there was a lot of horror movies coming out.
1: It was great. Scary Movie was great.
2: You had The Ring. You had The Blair Witch.
1: Mm-hmm.
2: Conjuring, all that stuff.
1: Number 8, Jackass, Best and Last, 2.7 mil.
2: I got to see that.
1: Okay.
2: I grew up with those guys now.
1: Number 7, Backrooms. Backrooms, not bathrooms.
2: Yeah, now that's based on, I believe, a Roblox or a kid game where it's like an abandoned building.
1: A strange doorway appears in the basement of a furniture showroom, leading to an endless network of interconnected rooms where time bends. And the only thing scarier than getting lost is the sense that someone is lying in wait.
2: Mm-hmm.
1: Starring Robert, long last name. Another long name.
2: Was that Dutch?
1: Robert Bobrowski.
2: Polish.
1: And a bunch of other people I haven't heard of. At number 8. Number 6, Obsession. $5.3 million.
2: Who's in that picture?
1: Obsession. Indy Navarang. Curry Baker. Michael Johnston. Megan Lawless. I wonder if that's Lucy's daughter. Cooper Tomlinson. And Andy Richter.
2: Andy Richter. Which one is that now?
1: It's Conan O'Brien's site.
2: Oh, yeah, yeah. He was very funny.
1: After breaking the mysterious one-wish willow to win his crush's heart, a hopeless old man gets exactly what he asked for.
2: Oh.
1: But the desire comes from a sinister and dark place. Number 5, Disclosure Day, $6 million.
2: What's that about?
1: Steven Spielberg's movie.
2: Ooh.
1: Disclosure Day, where all the secrets. It's a meteorologist and cybersecurity expert find themselves at the center of the movement to expose the government's cover-up of ET's secrets.
2: Okay.
1: Emily Blunt, Eve Hewson, Colin Firth.
2: So it's about
1: Domingo.
2: It's about ET?
1: Well, not ET, but extraterrestrial.
2: Okay, okay.
1: It's about aliens.
2: Gotcha.
1: Not 80% on Rotten Tomatoes. But I don't think that ever got a big. Number 4, Supergirl.
2: Stop making the Supergirl movies.
1: 54% on Rotten Tomatoes. Jason Momoa is the bad guy, I'm assuming. Millie Alcock.
2: He's not Aquaman?
1: No.
2: Really?
1: No, there's a guy named Lobo.
2: So Jason Momoa plays Aquaman in another DC movie, and then he's in Supergirl, he's a villain?
1: Mm-hmm.
2: That makes zero sense.
1: Mm-hmm.
2: That makes about as much sense as Tony Stark playing Dr. Doom in the new movie when he played Iron Man for 20 years.
1: Makes about as much sense as thinking that a Supergirl movie is going to make money.
2: Right, right.
1: Just have a kick-ass Supergirl movie. The one in the 80s was just god-awful.
2: Yeah.
1: From what I've learned is that thing got cut up that just, it had the potential to be a good movie.
2: Yeah.
1: And just got messed up. Faye Dunaway was the bad woman.
2: Mm-hmm, I remember that.
1: Number 3, Supergirl, $9.6 million. Number 3, Young Washington.
2: Okay, cool. Who plays Washington?
1: Oh, it's about, just a...
2: It's not about George?
1: Yeah, it is.
2: Oh, who plays
1: William Franklin Miller.
2: I don't know him.
1: Mia Rogers plays Sally Fairfax. Ben Kingsley.
2: Ooh, love him.
1: Sir Ben Kingsley.
2: Great actor.
1: Andy Serkis. Kelsey Grammer, we just talked about.
2: Yeah, great.
1: And Joel Smallbone.
2: Hmm.
1: It's 60% on Rotten Tomatoes. Number two, what do you think it is? These next ones have many, many, many movies in their franchise.
2: The Minion movie?
1: Toy Story 5.
2: Yeah, Toy Story.
1: $31 million. That was the number one movie, number two movie at $31 million. Rotten Tomatoes, Toy Story 5 is getting 92%.
2: Yeah, I'd watch that. Toy Story 4 wasn't very good. I didn't care for that one too much. But man, 1 and 2 was just so good.
1: 1 is great.
2: Yeah.
1: And number one, $36.4 million. Obviously, a holiday weekend. Going to be down a little bit. Monsters and Minions.
2: Okay, that's the new Minion movie, yeah. Okay.
1: The seventh installment. Jesse Eisenberg, Pierre Colfin, Christopher Waltz. Or Christoph, excuse me.
2: I love him. He is superb.
1: Trey Parker, Jeff Bridges.
2: Wow, the South Park guy. Hmm. Trey Parker.
1: Bobby Moynihan.
2: He's great. Yeah.
1: Allison Janney, Phil Lamar. Oh, Phil Lamar, he's great.
2: I'm a fan of Allison Janney. She's very funny. She does Bo Peep.
1: This is Minions.
2: Voice? Oh, that's right. Sorry, wrong movie.
1: Get them all mixed up.
2: Sorry.
1: So, Minions and Monsters knocked out Toy Story 5. Glad Hollywood's digging in.
2: Yeah.
1: On the good stuff.
2: Those aren't both Pixar movies, are they?
1: I don't believe so.
2: Pixar is Toy Story?
1: I do not believe Minion is Pixar.
2: Oh, it's not.
1: Toy Story, yes.
2: What is Minions? Who makes that?
1: DC? I don't know.

0: sat there and ate all day.
1: I love some good fried chicken.
0: Mm-hmm.
1: And actually, on Friday, he gave me, he's like, oh, here, you need to go here. Because you want to find those little small little spots that nobody knows about. Like that one gas station that's got like, it's got grandma working in the back.
0: Yeah.
1: And you want to go in there and go, hey, I've heard to come here. Yes, it'll be about 20 minutes. Go ahead and sit down over there and enjoy your sip of water out of a mason jar.
0: Every time you describe that, you describe it exactly as it was. In Mobile, there was a place called Papa John's. And Papa was there on the porch. He would there kind of greet you.
1: Hello, man, welcome to John's.
0: Those ladies can put a scald on some chicken, let me tell you what. Mm.
1: I do love some good fried chicken.
0: The breading, man, it's hard to get it right, but once you get it right.
1: If you get good breading, man, that's all. It was the best fast food breading with chicken. I think Popeye's.
0: It's been so long since I've been there.
1: Me too, but I think that they got, because it's like 4 inches thick of just breading.
0: It ain't KFC, I tell you that.
1: It ain't KFC.
0: Mm-mm. Sam's Country Buffet's got my vote.
1: That ain't a fast food.
0: Yeah. But
1: I'm thinking fast food franchise.
0: Got a good scald on it.
1: It does. It's got a good. Yeah.
0: It's great.
1: Man, I can't remember last time I had fried chicken.
0: Mm-hmm.
1: Yeah, don't remember.
0: I wonder if Cracker Barrel's got good fried chicken these days.
1: I don't know, man.
0: I haven't been there in ages.
1: It just seems like it just gets all sopped up with whatever vegetables there, and then you pick it up, and it's, I don't like them wet fried chicken.
0: And the 20
1: if you're giving me like some beans and stuff, they better be in a bowl.
0: They bring you too many bowls. You got 20 different bowls on your table at that place.
1: At Cracker Barrel?
0: Yeah, man.
1: I've only been in there like once.
0: Their dishwashers
1: recently.
0: Work nonstop. They do 10 bowls per customer.
1: Well, tomorrow is we got National French Fry Day coming
0: up. Ooh, yeah, now.
1: I should do that on the survey on the Facebook.
0: Do a ranking?
1: I should go, what is your favorite fast food fry, and what's your least favorite? I think I did that a few years ago, but we'll see people's opinions.
0: Mine's very basic.
1: Mine is McDonald's. Chick-fil-A.
0: McDonald's is great.
1: My best McDonald's.
0: Wait, you worst. Like Chick-fil-A?
1: No, best and worst.
0: Best and worst, yeah.
1: Best McDonald's, worst Chick-fil-A.
0: What about Whataburger? Close second to McDonald's.
1: Close second to McDonald's.
0: Yeah.
1: I can't put them above McDonald's.
0: Now, how about this? Steak and Shake.
1: Can't remember last time I set foot in a Steak and Shake.
0: Skinny little fries.
1: Now they have, they have QR codes when you get your sodas. They got
0: it's,
1: a little QR.
0: Steak and Shake?
1: Yeah. So you get your soda cup, and then I guess they have all you can, they have the fountains out there, and you have to scan your QR code to get your drink.
0: Oh, Lord.
1: Mm-hmm.
0: And like Disney puts those microchips in your glasses.
1: So you can't get, so when you order a water cup, you can't get sodas. And then people were complaining. What are they complaining about? It's only like 2 cents is all it costs to fill up a thing of soda.
0: Mm-hmm.
1: And then I think that Steak and Shake would say this. Yeah, it does. It only costs us like 2 cents. But it's also called theft.
0: Right.
1: You know,
0: somebody in their corporate office did a study and figured they could save like millions of dollars by doing that. Kind of like UPS. You know, UPS drivers can't turn left. They're forbidden. And the experts have concluded that not turning left saves the company $400 million a year.
1: My UPS guy turns left all the time. He's
0: supposed to.
1: You can't leave the name. No.
0: He's supposed to.
1: Nah, I disagree.
0: You got to look it up. It's a cool wormhole to go down.
1: I watch him turn left off the interstate all the
0: time.
1: Ooh,
0: you're going to get in trouble. They got devices in the trucks that monitor their left turns.
1: No way.
0: That's
1: got to be a myth, man.
0: I'm telling you, man.
1: How are you supposed to get up to Bradfordville off of I-10?
0: It's worth a Google.
1: I ain't Googling that.
0: He's got to go down and turn to the Bull Heedley.
1: You got to, well, off of Thomasville, you got to make a left onto Bannerman. To get to my neighborhood.
0: No, yeah. It'll light, but you can't turn left just willy-nilly into an intersection.
1: They leave my neighborhood. They're taking lefts.
0: Yeah, if he gets a light, he can turn left.
1: No,
0: yeah.
1: No, mine. I don't have a light. Mm-hmm. I just got a road. I've seen him turn left.
0: I don't make the rules, man.
1: I think that's a urban,
0: really?
1: Urban myth.
0: You're calling my bluff on that, huh?
1: I am. I see that you're holding a 7, a 6, and an ace, but I got all the other aces.
0: It's one of the wormholes I went down. I like a good wormhole.
1: I do, too.
0: Yeah.
1: I do, too. And that's what I went down. We're going to talk about at the top of the hour that I went down college cheer origins.
0: Mm-hmm.
1: Where did this start? Why does every college do this? And some claim it's like that they started it when the cheer was being done at several other places like 25 years earlier or 30 years earlier. Who knows how long? But it's funny with stuff.
0: Who started the give me an M? Give me an A. Like, who did that? That's like 100 years old, right?
1: Oh, Florida State, 15 years old.

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1: Good morning, Greg, Jason, and everyone listening. It's another warm and muggy start to the day today, and muggy and hot in general. There is another chance of storms this afternoon, much like yesterday, and they should clear up by around 8 p.m., leading to partly cloudy skies into the night. Temperatures will be in the mid-90s this afternoon, but it can feel well into the hundreds. From the ABC 27 First to Know Weather Center, I'm meteorologist Ryan Gold.
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1: So I am in a very, very small minority in the world. That there's probably about 10% of us, which still is 800 to 900 people. And that we have things that we struggle with every day in life. We have things that we have to live our life a certain way because we are forgotten about. We are treated different. That in some cases they'll make special items just for us, and we just don't get it. But you don't really hear us complaining too much. And who are we, Jason?
2: You talking about being left-handed?
1: We are the left-handers.
2: Oh yeah. You left-handies
1: of the world.
2: Y'all think you're really special.
1: You know why? Because we write with our right hand.
2: Your right hand.
1: We write with our right hand. We don't do anything right-handed. We write and do everything left-handed.
2: I do feel bad for y'all when it comes to scissors.
1: Well, that's one of the things I just learned with scissors, just to go right-handed. We have to adapt. Adapt or die.
2: You're right. It's true.
1: But I remember being locked up in the school, in the teacher's workroom in second grade because my paper was always a mess. Because I don't think you understand that, you know, we write from left to right. And so when you have a pencil, your hand is going over the paper and it makes a mess. And we would have the left-handed... Lefties, mm-hmm. My lefty people know what we're talking about.
2: Sure.
1: Have the lefty scuff marks over there. When you go to a restaurant, Jason, do you have to worry about where you sit when your whole party goes in? Do you have to say, I can't sit there? Or do you have to make sure that you kind of position yourself? And if somebody sits in a seat where a left-handed person needs to sit, you mind if I sit there? I'm left-handed. And they look at you like, I don't understand. Because we have to sit so we're not bumping elbows with everybody. It's very difficult. Please donate money today. So that we have to, you know, become ambidextrous.
2: Yeah.
1: That with scissors. The headphones. You know anything about Bluetooth headphones?
2: No, I don't.
1: That when you put the headphones on, all the controls are over on your right side.
2: Well, you can use your right hand for some stuff.
1: Yeah, but why don't put it on the left, Jason? You know what? Look at this.
2: Because most of the world.
1: I'm wearing my headphones on backwards.
2: Most of the world is right-handed.
1: You know why I'm wearing my headphones backwards? This is the left side on my right, and my right's on my left. Because if I did it this way, then the left side cord would come down on my left side, where I write and stuff.
2: Big deal.
1: You don't think about all this stuff that the whole world just don't care about us. Oh, you want a guitar? Here's one. It's more expensive, and it doesn't look right.
2: Well, they got to go with the needs of the many, which are the right-handed. Most of the world is carpeted, and one day we will do the cleaning.
1: Well, we're Brazilian. Chairs with right-handed writing boards.
2: That would have sucked in school.
1: It did. It really did.
2: But didn't y'all end up getting the real nice, flat, like marble-looking desks?
1: Marble for carving when we did our tablets. I used to always sit at a regular table. I couldn't sit at a desk. In high school, I always sat. There was always a table, and I always sit at a table.
2: Mm-hmm.
1: And also, like, even with my trapper keeper here, like, I go to make notes, so I'm hitting the binders. So I got to write oddly.
2: True.
1: This one I never thought about. Being taught to tie your shoe by a right-handed person. Never put one thought into it, but apparently somebody else has. That spiral notebooks are basically torture devices. Yep.
2: Yeah.
1: I had no idea that bread knives were made for right-handed people.
2: I didn't either. Wait, how's that?
1: I guess that the teeth are on one side.
2: Not my bread knife.
1: I guess a nice bread knife? I don't know.
2: Bread knife makes an excellent back scratcher, by the way.
1: And here's the biggest parts of why we have been discriminated against. Why people look at us and go, what is wrong with you? Just write with your other hand. I can't. This is more comfortable. This is natural to me. That we are looked down upon in every aspect of society. A left-handed compliment is an insult. You can't dance? What do you say?
2: Two left feet.
1: You have two left feet. Your best person is what? That's my right-hand man.
2: It's discrimination.
1: Every word right means correct. Left-handers have also been oppressed for centuries, but we hardly complain about it.
3: This person, I want us lefties to rise up against our right-handed oppressors and create a left-handed society for us to thrive in. I don't want to be in that world.
2: Yeah.
3: I don't want to be in that world.
2: Think about Ricky Henderson. He was left-handed, had to learn to bat right-handed.
3: I bat right-handed. I had to learn. Being in PE class in school, the teacher demonstrated the correct form for something, throwing a shot put, for example, and then says, is anyone left-handed? Then they say this. All right, you got to do it different.
2: Yeah.
3: Don't show them how.
2: Mm-hmm.
3: I recently moved into a house renovated by a left-handed architect for him and his left-handed wife. You forget much. Everything is designed for right-handed people and even get used to it. Every lock and doorknob turns the wrong way. Every tap turns anti-clockwise. Even the toilet hole roller is on the left. That's nonsense. Huh. Oh, they didn't tell. That was a right-handed person moving into a left-handed house. Well, one, that was jerkish. Chainsaws.
2: True, chainsaws.
3: You know, how am I supposed to go to Texas and have a good chainsaw when I can't do it? My computer's freezing up.
2: Oh.
3: Well, it did good last week because nobody was on it.
2: I'm telling you, 8 o'clock is when the internet traffic of the building kicks in.
3: No, this is just my computer.
2: You sure?
3: Oh, gosh, yeah.
2: Okay.
3: Yeah, the whole thing's frozen.
2: Wow.
3: All right, when we get back after this town hall news break, we're going to go over some college football cheers and find their origins. Where did cheering even start?
2: From the Kirsten Dunst movie, right?
3: Exactly.
2: Bring it on.
3: Bring it on. Before that, it was nothing.
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6: News this hour from Town Hall. I'm Rich Thomason. Iran, Ukraine, and more. It's a packed agenda for this week's NATO summit in Turkey. President Trump departs Washington for Ankara later today.
7: Since Mark Rutte took over as NATO Secretary General nearly 2 years ago, he has spent much of his time trying to keep the U.S. committed to the world's biggest military alliance. Trump has long accused NATO allies for spending too little on defense. They have taken substantial steps to address those concerns, only to face fresh criticism after declining to join the war against Iran. This year's summit is being hosted by Turkish President Recep Tayyip Erdogan. His close relationship with Trump may help keep the American president at the table, but it's unlikely to mend the rifts. I'm Rika Ann Garcia.
6: Nearly 40 huge wildfires still going strong across the West, most of them scattered around Colorado, Utah, and New Mexico. Flooding's a concern from parts of the Midwest and New England, and while there has been a relief from the oppressive heat for many, some parts of the East still having to deal with the heat dome it's made for so much misery across such a vast area in recent days. What's this fascination with socialism and its sibling communism among so many younger Americans? Former Trump economic advisor Steve Moore says the record is very clear. It doesn't work. He adds that President Reagan was well aware of that.
8: Free enterprise and free markets work, and communism and socialism are a failure. And of course, he was 100% correct. That's what led to the collapse of the Soviet Union. It's, guess what? Socialism doesn't work. It's why the boat people left Cuba and risked their lives to come to the United States.
6: Moore speaking with the Salem Radio Network confident that eventually the truth will win out. Wall Street traders will be getting back to work this morning following the long Independence Day holiday weekend, and the Dow will be opening at 52,900. That is a record high. More on these stories, townhall.com.
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11: 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Final tune-up prior to the Open Championship. 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
2: And I ask you, Jason, to come up with the best college football cheer that the whole crowd obviously does. What would be like the biggest cheer that you can think of? And you can be biased.
3: Clearly, it's FLORIDASTATE. Florida State, Florida State, Florida State.
2: Okay. So, well, the woo came from, I believe, that the woo was when the extra point went through. Because the way it was timed, they used to play the fight song right after the touchdown. And the timing just kind of worked out that way. So, college football cheering originated at Princeton.
3: Wow.
2: In the 1860s, with Princeton University students leading the first organized crowd chants. The practice shifted to official cheerleading on November 2nd, 1898, when University of Minnesota student Johnny Campbell directed fans with the first coordinated sideline cheer, the USA cheer. Initially, organized cheerleading was a male activity. Students formed yell squads to control crowds and boost school spirit, a role that eventually spread across America. So you think of, all right, so you got... with kickoffs in Tuscaloosa. Well, Nelly, we got a Fandango in Tuscaloosa, Alabama. The number one Roll Tide, Alabama Crimson Tide. Roll Tide, they do it in the kickoffs. Mm-hmm. Us, we just go, oof.
3: Right.
2: That others. Woo Pig Suey. Auburn, that their battle cry is War Eagle.
3: War Eagle.
2: Go Tigers. At
3: sometimes
2: LSU.
3: It's a Weagle Weagle.
2: Weagle.
3: War Eagle. Yeah.
2: The University of Florida, they have their Gator Chomp that came mm-hmm. about after the movie Jaws.
3: Did it really?
2: Well, they... Yeah, they used the Jaws theme. So people have taken stuff. We are... If I just say, we are...
3: Marshall.
2: They use that also. It started at Penn State. That other schools... The chemistry club. So they have a... Rock Chalk Jayhawk. And then The Ohio State University, where they spell out Ohio. You know why they don't spell state?
3: No.
2: They don't know how.
3: Got him.
2: But one of them that's been going around for years and years, and I was trying to find the origin over the weekend, because it's just like, where did this start? And it's when the PA announcer says, and that's good for another... Well, I know we do it here at Florida State.
3: Mm-hmm.
2: That's good for another Florida State, and the crowd goes, first down.
3: Right.
2: Well, I think you and I both remember the Patriots starting that, or doing that, I guess, on a big scale 25 years ago. And so it got me on a rabbit hole. Where did this start? Where did this first down cheer start? Play this clip that I have.
4: Touchdown scored by Chambers earlier in this quarter. I'm old
2: school. That was the Patriots. That last one, that was in the Orange Bowl.
3: Okay.
2: It's good for another Miami Dolphins. First down, that was in the Orange Bowl.
3: What year?
2: That was like early, late 90s.
3: Wow.
2: And this one, Kansas State, this is 1990.
3: Wait, here we go.
5: Goes up field for the pitch man. I mean, this guy is just exciting. He could be a running back.
2: That was 90 mm-hmm. for Kansas State doing it. So I jumped. There's a Facebook group, a PA announcer's Facebook group. And I asked the question, where did this start? Nobody knows. Mm-hmm. All these guys said, I've been doing it, you know, these PA announcers. I've been doing it since this. I first heard it. And then I talked to a friend of mine that's been around NFL football. He goes, man, Denver did that in the 80s.
3: Hmm.
2: And kind of how it just spreads out. Like, all right, where did the wave start?
3: That's cool to think about.
2: I think that's probably the greatest crowd participation thing ever to come about. It's the Mexican wave.
3: They started in Mexico? Really?
2: Yeah.
3: Okay.
2: And you only hear it called the Mexican wave in soccer. Oh, and they're doing the Mexican wave. We just call it the wave here.
3: They did it at the Braves game the other night. Yeah, sure did. It was a pretty pitiful wave, to be honest.
2: It's just, after all these years, why can't we try something different? Are there other schools that do like a different wave, like actual waves, instead of just one that always goes the same direction? Nobody ever does it the opposite direction. I know one time at Florida State they tried to start it the other direction, and people were like, what's going on?
3: Does it go clockwise or counterclockwise?
2: It usually goes clockwise.
3: Clockwise, yeah.
2: But somebody tried to counterclockwise, and they got to the alumni section. They were like, what is this? We ain't doing that. Died out, so they started the other way.
3: I noticed that the wave kind of dies when it gets to the chop house of the Braves at Truist Park. Because people are too busy eating. They don't really do their hands up. They're eating
2: and drinking.
3: Yeah, man.
2: Eating and drinking. But with the first down cheer, this goes way, way back.
3: To the 90s.
2: And then possibly to the 80s when the Broncos were doing it. I couldn't find any evidence of the Broncos doing it with the games that I looked up. Because I knew the Patriots had been doing it since early 2000s. But I didn't know that it went back further than that. And it's something that's great. I wish at Florida State that we would change it to this. And that's good for another first down four. And then the crowd goes, FSU. Because Jeff Colhane, the radio guy, he uses FSU a lot. Take that to the crowd.
3: There you go.
2: And also make that kind of generic cheer that so many other schools do, make that our own. Like we have the war chant. The war chant got popular. Who picked it up? Atlanta.
3: Braves.
2: The Braves. They actually coined the phrase tomahawk chop in Atlanta. I mean, they didn't just take it. They like made up a name and it confused everybody. Now people call it Florida State. That's tomahawk chop. Nah, it's Atlanta. But you know, semantics.
3: We all know the truth.
2: And in Kansas City, there's a Turkish soccer team that does the war chant.
3: Really?
2: That they hold their scarves up and it's very haunting because it's only men allowed in the stadium. And they're, and it's glass turning or something. But it's just funny how once something sticks, somewhere, it's great. And people are going, man, USA team that for the soccer team, can you imagine like the whole crowd doing the war chant? How cool would that be?
3: Cool. Be cool.
2: And people are like, yeah, people aren't going to do that. So many people would be so offended. I was like, somebody should start. Florida State fans, if you're out there in Seattle tonight, just start doing the war chant and see if it picks up. I mean, we're singing a song about West Virginia.
3: Right. What's the deal with that song? Man.
2: It's you.
3: It's everywhere.
2: You know who's ticked about that?
3: John Denver?
2: No, Lee Greenwood.
3: Oh, yeah, he is. Oh, man.
2: They should be singing my overrated song.
3: He should thank his lucky stars for that song. God bless the USA.
2: He does. He thinks. Isn't that part of the lyric?
3: Yes.
2: But I think that I love, like, with the Gators doing their Jaws thing, their Jaws chomp, that was really cool to see that. Anything crowd protect. Miami, they do their whoosh. Clemson. So back in the day that Clemson, they spell out their name CLEMSON.
3: Sure.
2: Because they weren't allowed to cheer. Cheering was against the rules in some places. That they're like, we are not cheering. You can clap, but no cheering.
3: That's whack.
2: That is rude.
3: What?
2: To cheer. So Clemson started cheering, just making the O extra loud so they could cheer. And that's become a part of their tradition. With the and nobody knows that.
3: I've not heard that one.
2: That was to go against the administration, and the band held that O so they could cheer.
3: Bunch of rebels.
2: Little rebels. Rebels. Mississippi State got stupid cowbells.
3: Ooh, don't like that. Not a big fan of a lot of noise-making stuff.
2: But I thought it was fast. I thought it was very interesting to find out about the first down cheer
3: that
2: we do here that I've never been a fan of because it's not original. And it's not, it's like, we're the Kansas City Chiefs doing the war chant going, ooh, we do it here. And I always thought that we should, that's good for another first down for FSU. Boom.
3: Well, what are you going to do?
2: Nothing.
3: Yeah.
2: Nothing. Nothing. Well, I mean, I don't go to games anymore anyways.
3: What?
2: I did my time.
3: Man, Champions Club.
2: I did my time.
3: I'm down for Champions Club.
2: You know, once they start, like, the drone taxis, oh, I'll do it.
3: Drone taxi.
2: Drone taxi, drop me off right by next to the Champions Club. I mean, waltz in.
3: They got Uber. Uber drop you right off there, man.
2: But you
3: got
2: to still sit in a car.
3: Yeah, you do.
2: That's it.
3: But you can be on your phone back there.
2: Yeah.
3: You can pretend to not to be hard of hearing, so you don't have to talk to the driver.
0: Wish I was on my phone this morning.
3: Why?
0: Because I wouldn't have got locked out as I would at least could have talked to you.
3: Yeah, true.
0: I locked myself out of the studio this morning.
3: Yeah, man, you got to keep that thing on you.
0: That's the second time I've done that.
3: Ain't fool me once, shame on me.
0: Fool me. That was George.
3: The point is, you don't do it again.
0: George Bush. Fool me once, shame on you. Fool me twice, shame on the other guy.
3: Poor George. He dodged that shoe, though.
0: Yeah. Yeah, be right back.
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7: Good morning, Greg, Jason, and everyone listening. It's a warm morning out there for us today with temperatures in the upper to low 70s across the area. Now, the mugginess has not gone away, and it likely won't for some time, which will continue to make our afternoons feel extremely hot and uncomfortable. Highs will be in the mid-90s, but the heat index will be around 105 or higher. Scattered storms will pop up in the afternoon. From the ABC 27 First to Know Weather Center, I'm meteorologist Ryan Gold.
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1: Yeah, it's a good playlist.
2: Dude, this is the
0: You're
2: best playlist.
0: To Tallahassee's
2: hey, play it again. The best, dude.
1: So good. There's some old person habits that millennials used to mock. Well, one before they started getting old. That everyone should actually be doing.
2: Oh, yeah?
1: Yeah, I got the millennials. Yeah, they're in their, what, 30s and creeping up on 40s and stuff. So this one, she goes, not wasting anything. I boiled corn on the cob last night and used the water to water my plants this morning. It's official. I am a mom. One boiled corn on the cob. Gross.
2: Grill that sucker.
1: Grill. I used to think that eating dinner early was such an old person move. It's not. It's genius. I'm hungry by 5:30, and if we're going out, we could beat the crowds and get much better service. Plus, I won't need a snack to hold me over until 8 p.m. or whatever the cool kids, whenever they go out to dinner. And if you want to go have a couple of drinks later on, great. We got full meal in our bellies.
2: True.
1: Yeah, I used to not want to do that at all. No, we're not. Yeah. I'm not going out anywhere until 9:30. Now, what you want to meet when? Mm-mm. Like, I was going to go with my friends to watch the Colombian game.
2: Mm.
1: And so I was like, well, it starts at 9. I'm like, yeah, so? I'm like, yeah, no. I'm not coming. I really love hanging out with y'all, but not doing it.
2: You old now.
1: Yeah. Here's the other thing. Millennials, staying home on weekends. I definitely owe an apology to all the grown people I used to judge for thinking that was boring. Younger me was ready to party. And now I love being home, and I completely understand. Yeah.
2: Sure.
1: Me too. I probably, outside of Publix, you know how many people I saw over the weekend?
2: Two.
1: Yeah, about. About.
2: So when there's something about maturity or maturing that you just realize there's nothing really out there. I mean, what are you going out there for?
1: Spend money.
2: Superficial connections.
1: Mm-hmm.
2: Get real.
1: Spend money. I can't do the next one.
2: It's too close to home?
1: No, Frozen.
2: Oh, I see.
1: There it goes. Staying off social media.
2: Yeah.
1: You are not a big social media guy. Did you even know I tagged you yesterday in a post?
2: No, I did not.
1: Yeah. Yep.
2: On Facebook?
1: Yep.
2: See, Facebook, I'm always a couple or 3 days behind.
1: Okay.
2: I do jump on Instagram.
1: Well, don't like it because it was about, hey, Jason's back and we can't wait to entertain you this morning.
2: Oh, nice.
1: So
2: I didn't even see that. Look at you tagging me. Somebody poked me the other day. It's like, what? Who's still poking?
1: Taking your time when picking up things. When I was younger, I thought I'd be in the best of shape in my life forever. So I judge older people for moving slowly or needing to be careful. Now I'm 34 with chronic football injuries. I don't care if I'm picking up 15 or 50 pounds. I'm bending my knees.
2: Exactly.
1: I'm taking my time. Mm. I have gone down on my knees from unplugging a light socket.
2: Oof.
1: Or unplugging the cord from the wall that it has twisted my back to where, boom, I've gone up. This one, I do this every once in a while, but not as much as I used to before. That, did you make it?
2: Yep.
1: That I used to have my music so loud. To where the other cars were rattling. Now is so rare for me to have music up loud or even to listen to it. So rare. And I think, and I don't know, it's because I was in the business for so long that I just don't want to hear it anymore.
2: Oh, yeah.
1: But I'll have a playlist on, and it's just, I've got, I don't know, 14 speakers or whatever in that car. So it sounds fantastic. But I just don't blast it.
2: Yeah.
1: Until I put on, like, License to Ill.
2: Really?
1: And then I'll open up, like, the sunroof and open up everything, and then I'm good. But I just don't blast.
2: You blast it, though, when that song comes on, right?
1: All right, Corey, here you go. This is from my good friend Corey Patterson.
2: Okay.
1: Just texted him.
2: Okay.
1: Let me try to sound like Corey here. The older I get, the earlier I wake up Saturday morning. My favorite time of the week is between 6 and 9 a.m. Saturday morning with just me and coffee. So that was a perfect impression of Corey Patterson.
2: I didn't really hear it. I was talking to Wayne Hooks.
1: Yeah.
2: You gave me a new challenge token.
1: So not not saying that. Corey just sent me a thumbs up for my impression. The older I get, I wake up. The older I get, the earlier I wake up Saturday morning. My favorite time of the week is between 6 and 9 a.m. Saturday morning with just me and my coffee. Listening to audiobooks.
2: Does Corey really sound like that?
1: Exactly.
2: Wow.
1: Exactly. I mean, I could be standing next to Corey and be like, ooh, who's Corey? God, this is really need a new computer. I need to quit complaining about. Well, can you just wait?
2: Who?
1: Please, you.
2: I'm not eating this yet.
1: Don't be making the crinkles. I'm in here all alone, and you got food in there.
2: He brought you one, too, I'm sure.
1: I know, but I ate them during the break.
2: We'll split this one if he didn't.
1: What are things that, like, I used to hate happy hours. I refused to go to happy hour.
2: Why?
1: Happy hour is what old people did. I'm not going out till 9:30 or whenever.
2: I like cheap stuff, 10. Though. Cheap stuff, man. Now you can crinkle yours.
1: Keep talking.
2: All right. Ooh, yeah, man. Ooh,
1: thank you, Wayne. But, yeah, happy hour, I would not go out for happy hour. I refuse to go out for happy hour.
2: You want to be grouped in with those people?
1: Didn't want to go out. Drinking coffee. That's what old people did. Or meeting at a coffee shop. God, I hate meeting people at coffee shops. Now, doesn't bother me. Happy hour? Heck yeah. What? Drinks are half price? What? You got a whole menu here just for?
2: I'd say where people ought to be going to meet women is those earthy grocery stores. You know those hippie grocery stores where they have all the...
1: That's where I should go to meet women?
2: Yeah, man.
1: Should I dab myself with a little patchouli before I go in there?
2: Yeah. Those girls wear the long skirts, have the gray in hair, and they're cool, man. Okay. Those are really cool chicks.
1: There's not one on my side of town.
2: Yeah, true.
1: I'm not going to go to the other side of town. I'm not going to the parkway.
2: They tried having that new Leaf up there, but it didn't work out.
1: Mm-hmm. You know what's there now?
2: The Hangar 38?
1: Mm-hmm.
2: Yeah.
1: And you know what's better?
2: I like Hangar 38. Hangar 38.
1: Hangar 38. Boy, they have good pizza.
2: Yes, they got great food.
1: We're stuck on pizza.
2: Great food.
1: Yeah, they do. I'm completely frozen. Can you open this article and go through?
2: Well, we got a minute left. Is it worth it at that point?
1: It could be. Could be. Yeah. But what are some old people things that you dislike? I can't even see what Facebook's commenting.
2: So for me, it's like you've got to learn computers. You got to. All right? Mm-hmm. So you can't stand by this whole, I ain't going to learn nothing new. That might have worked 20, 30 years ago, but man, at some point you've got to learn basic Windows commands and
1: functions.
2: But
1: younger people, this is younger people doing older people things. Older people, that'd be older people doing
2: younger people
1: things. Yeah.
2: Anything money saving. It seems like the younger generations throw away way too much money. And like my parents' generation, they just were good at making a dollar stretch, you know?
1: This one, embracing your hobbies, even if they're considered nerdy or not cool.
2: Sure.
1: You know what I ordered the other day and it's coming in tomorrow?
2: What?
1: A leather working kit.
2: Hey, cool, look at you.
1: I'm going to start making wallets.
2: Yeah, you are. All right, nice.
1: Out of baseball gloves.
2: Very cool.
1: Wayne Hooks, when we get back. I kept on looking for a sign in the middle of the
3: night, but I couldn't see the light. Your local news now.
4: A homicide investigation is underway after a man was shot and killed early Saturday morning in Tallahassee. Officers responded to the 2300 block of Lorette Drive just after 2 a.m., where they found the victim suffering from a gunshot wound. He was pronounced deceased at the scene. Investigators say there is no immediate threat to the public, and anyone with information is urged to contact the Tallahassee Police Department at 850-891-4200 or to remain anonymous, contact Crime Stoppers at 850-574-TIPS. A 4th of July diving trip ended in tragedy off of Alligator Point. The Florida Fish and Wildlife Conservation Commission says a father and son were diving Friday afternoon when the son became distressed and failed to resurface. Multiple agencies, including the U.S. Coast Guard and Franklin County Sheriff's Office, searched the area before FWC divers recovered the victim's body Friday night. His identity has not yet been released, and the incident remains under investigation. This is Rachel Lanay with Real Talk 93.3 Local News Update, brought to you by Macklemore Systems, Tallahassee's go-to Mac store. 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
5: Good morning, Greg, Jason, and everyone listening. It's another warm and muggy start to the day today, and muggy and hot in general. There is another chance of storms this afternoon, much like yesterday, and they should clear up by around 8 p.m., leading to partly cloudy skies into the night. Temperatures will be in the mid-90s this afternoon, but it can feel well into the hundreds. From the ABC 27 First to Know Weather Center, I'm meteorologist Ryan Gold.
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0: July 9, 1755, near Fort Duquesne, now the city of Pittsburgh, a 23-year-old British officer leads his troops in battle during the French and Indian War. Though fired upon repeatedly, this young lieutenant colonel remained unharmed to the disbelief of the native warriors. 15 years later, a respected chief sat over a council fire as he told all those listening, "The Great Spirit protects this man. He will become the chief of nations, and a people yet unborn will hail him as the founder of a mighty empire." The man was George Washington, who went on to become the commander-in-chief of the Continental Army and the first president of the United States. 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

0: This is where Tallahassee. This is where Tallahassee starts its day. It's the Greg Tisch Show, right here on Real Talk 93.3.
1: Yeah, we haven't seen him in a while. How you been? But you don't have to, like, lose it in there, Jason. Jason gets all excited. Wayne Hook's coming in.
2: This thing's wigging out on me, man.
1: Here, too.
2: Right?
1: I'm hitting restart in the second the show's late. Wayne Hook's in. Wayne. Thank you for the challenge coins. This is probably one of the coolest challenge coins that I've gotten in a while. So it's for Reads Across America. And I like that it's not a coin. I mean, it's a coin.
3: Shield, yeah.
1: Yeah.
2: And a fluffy biscuit, too.
3: Hey, you know, breakfast, Wayne, you know, that's kind of my thing.
2: That's your thing, isn't it?
3: Now, to be clear, I found out I was coming in here this morning at 7:15. I still got you breakfast,
2: Jason. Look at that.
3: I still got you breakfast, buddy.
2: Legendary.
1: Legend. With, Bill and Doug are off today, where they just didn't come in today to do theirs. And then so Bill had let me know a few times, hey, we're not coming in. And I was like, okay, fine. And it was the weekend. I was like, I got other stuff to not pay attention to.
3: There you go.
1: And then finally, I was like, crap, I didn't tell Wayne what time on Monday. So I gave him the entire 8 o'clock hour.
2: Nice.
1: We can't talk to Jason anymore. He's eating.
3: Oh.
1: He's eating. So what's going on in National Cemetery?
3: Well, I met the new permanent cemetery director on Thursday. Very nice guy. Like him a lot. The number this year, are you ready?
1: The number for wreaths?
3: Yeah.
1: Oh, I'm sure that we, I mean, because, tell me what it was when it first opened. It was like 200?
3: Yeah, the first year, I wasn't location coordinator then, but I was involved in it. And it was not quite 1,000.
1: Okay, now we're like 23?
3: 3,700. 3,700. Yes, sir. Yeah, cemeteries never get smaller.
1: No. And this one would just, I would want to be there. It's just gorgeous.
3: It's beautiful. Mm. It's a beautiful place. I mean, it's funny to say this about a cemetery, but if you ever want to feel good one day, go out there and just ride through. Just ride through. You'll see some pretty amazing stuff out there. It's a great place to go out and just drive through. One time you might see somebody out there. I know one gentleman, his wife is out there. Mm-hmm. He's a retired command sergeant major and special forces, and so, you know, she held down the home front, so she served too. And you might see him out there on his three-legged stool, depending on what day of the week you go out there, having a conversation with her. And that's what goes on out there. I mean, you can go out there about any time and see somebody out there having a chat with their loved one. I mean, that's where they can go back and reunite. And, you know, you see all these great pictures on Facebook of people with a blanket spread out in front of a grave at Arlington. Well, guess what? Tallahassee National Cemetery meets right up with that. I mean, it feels like a home. So
1: 3,700 is what we're going to need this year?
3: Yes, sir.
1: We can do it.
3: Oh, yeah. Oh, yeah.
1: What was the goal last year?
3: Last year, the goal was 34.
1: Okay.
3: And so, and that's average about 300 burials a year, which I guess isn't horrible, but it still means we've lost 300 heroes. But, yes, 3,700 this year. Last year, we had 2,000 people at the ceremony last year. This year, the date's December 19th, and ceremonies start at 12 sharp. We're going to try something this year and see how it works out.
1: Is that a little later than normal?
3: It is. Okay. It's about a week later than it was last year, and sometimes they do that. You know, the only downside of it is the following weekend is Christmas.
1: Mm-hmm.
3: But the 19th is about a week later. They usually try to hit more dead in the middle of the month. But, you know, things happen at Reeves Across America headquarters that, you know, they get involved in. The convoy to Arlington, which is amazing in itself. In 1992, they had one semi-truck with 1,000 wreaths in it.
1: Wow.
3: And they went in a really back section of Arlington where Arlington told them they could be, and they laid those wreaths. And now it's a convoy of over 10 semis. All the volunteers that live in Maine that follow along, and then as they go through states, they'll pick up people. and the state patrols for every state they go through meet them at the state line and escort them through the state. It's a little bit impressive. If you can follow it on Facebook and you can see every day of their travel. People line the streets. They know the convoy is coming through with their American flags and stand out there. So, you know, it's still the greatest country on earth, whatever we look at. And I can attest to that. I've been halfway around the world back twice, and I've seen other countries. And Ronald Reagan once said in a speech, he said, you could leave here and you could go to France, but you could never become a Frenchman. You could leave here and go to Germany, but you could never become a German. This is the only place on earth where you could come here, and if that is your dream, become an American. And that's true. I mean, and, you know, if you don't think it's the greatest country on earth, look how many people are trying to get in here.
4: Mm-hmm.
3: You know, whatever you think of whatever, all those people want to be in America. And so the least we can do is go out one day a year and honor our heroes who have continued to fight the fight and make that possible for us.
4: Now, can we go ahead and just, I mean, I know it's probably not on everybody's mind, but can we go ahead and start buying wreaths yet and making that donation to Wreaths Across America, FL0055P?
3: Oh, you remembered. Very good.
4: I had to write it down. But I remember.
3: I'm a little impressed. Yeah. I hadn't been in here in a while. Well, as a matter of fact, I'm glad you asked. Right now, there are 1,530

0: decided at the end of the year that you were going to buy 24 Rees, it would cost you a little over $400, and that would hurt. It would hurt me. I mean, that,
1: but you spread it out.
0: If you sign up so that they just once a month before you see it, they you can even tell it what day of the month you want them to take it out. And they take two Rees, that's $34 a month, and you can't go to dinner for that.
1: Yeah, that's one order. That's one order of a small burger at Five Guys.
0: Yeah, exactly.
1: $34. Just skip that, and then help out with Rees Across America.
0: There you go, and you don't even feel it then. So,
1: the 19th at noon.
0: Yes.
1: Well, hopefully it'll be a little cold.
0: Well,
1: I mean, you never
0: we
1: know.
0: Hope so.
1: You never know.
0: Last year, when the fog cooked off, it was nearly 90 degrees out there on December 14th. So, you know, it's wild. I mean, I've been out there years, and the cemetery director tapped me the day before and said, hey, it's going to be cold tomorrow. We're going to have a lot of old people out there, so talk fast. And I did. And then I've been out there years like last year where it was nearly 90.
1: Hey, it's going to be hot out there. Talk fast.
0: Yeah, exactly.
1: Wayne, I think we're seeing the trend here.
0: You think?
1: Talk fast, Wayne.
0: Well, the fastest, normally the ceremony is about 30 minutes from giddy up to go. The year that it rained, we've only had one of those, thank goodness, we were done with ceremony in 8 minutes. And we were out laying wreaths, and it didn't take any time to lay those wreaths. I'm here to now, to their credit, I had over 800 people out there in the rain.
1: Wow.
0: Because it was raining that morning when everybody got up, and they came anyway. Wow. Nobody left when the next front rolled through, and every wreath got laid, and I had full plans of me, the administrative officer, and the maintenance officer, and the three of us out there in the driving rain laying wreaths is what I had pictured in my head if Rob Nucatola had been totally right. But it was a steady rain. It wasn't terrible. And 800 people showed up, and they all stayed and laid wreaths. So I was really proud of the people of Tallahassee for being out there in inclement weather and showing all of our Gold Star families how important their loved one's sacrifice was to them.
1: Love it.
0: So, you know, you just can't gripe about stuff like that. It always turns out good for us. Regardless of whether the ceremony is going to turn out good. I mean, we're going to have enough people there. I don't know, 200 or 300 volunteers got out there at 9 o'clock last year to help lay the wreaths out in a blanket so people could find them when they were ready to lay them, to help set up 500 chairs. So there were 1,500 people standing up. And because you know what? People for this are really, really considerate. If they see somebody that clearly needs to sit down.
1: I think I sat 1 year and I only sat for a little bit.
0: Yeah. Because there'll be somebody that comes along that really needs that chair.
1: Yeah.
0: And people don't mind. So, I mean, we tell people.
1: No, there's no way I sat. There's no way. I don't sit.
0: No, you don't.
1: I like to stand in the back. Yeah.
0: And you know,
1: I'm not obstructing anybody's view.
0: There's nothing wrong with bringing your own chair. Mm-hmm. I mean, we tell people to do that. And we started hammering on it these last 3 or 4 years heavily because we know what kind of turnout we're going to have. And the cemetery has 500 chairs that a volunteer committee raised the money for because, okay, that's going to a ceremony or ceremonies that are put on by people that are not part of the VA. We can't spend taxpayer dollars for things like that. I mean, the cemetery has a PA system because that goes to cemetery functions.
1: Mm-hmm.
0: Okay. Seats so that when they have their ceremony on Memorial Day and Veterans Day and our day and whatever other days they get out there in honor, that's not a VA function because, it, you know, it's the VSOs and other groups like that putting on those things. So, and you know what? As a taxpayer, I'm glad they think about that. I mean, that's important. And so there's nothing wrong with bringing your bag chair out and getting out there and having a seat. Some people did last year. I brought mine and put it up by the lectern so that when I introduced something, I could sit down for a minute because, hey, I'm getting old and I don't stand like I used to after 3 back surgeries in the last 2 years. So I brought mine along so I could take a seat while different things were going on. But it was fabulous. I mean, one of my senior cadets sang the national anthem last year. She was amazing. I got goosebumps when she hit the high note at the end.
1: Yep.
0: Hopefully this year I'm going to have bagpipes playing taps.
1: Oh.
0: Are we time to go?
1: No. I was saying you need a singer.
0: Oh. Oh.
1: He does a great
2: job. I've sang at 2 funerals at that cemetery.
0: Really?
2: Yeah. That's a beautiful place out there, man.
1: John Denver songs?
2: Amazing Grace was one of them. Yeah. I can't remember the other song. It was not the typical one, but it was about 10, maybe 10 years ago.

0: Maybe not quite 10 years.
1: I might have to talk to the cemetery director since this ain't it and see if it's okay if you sing I Made It to Arlington out there. That would fit.
0: That'd be sweet.
2: Speaking of Arlington, our good friend Bill McCulley.
0: Yeah.
2: He was in Arlington yesterday. Got a tour.
0: How about that?
1: And we're getting close. After the break, I'll let you know what people can do.
2: Oh, you're staying? I'm kidding.
0: You got to spin the wheel.
1: Wow.
0: Only you he would mess with like that, Wayne.
1: You don't love me like you used to. I can tell.
2: Last call for the Florida Farm Bureau Insurance Wheel of Food. We'll spin that when we get back.

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1: Good morning, Greg, Jason, and everyone listening. It's a warm morning out there for us today with temperatures in the upper to low 70s across the area. Now, the mugginess has not gone away, and it likely won't for some time, which will continue to make our afternoons feel extremely hot and uncomfortable. Highs will be in the mid-90s, but the heat index will be around 105 or higher. Scattered storms will pop up in the afternoon. From the ABC 27 First to Know Weather Center, I'm meteorologist Ryan Gold.
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1: Wayne Hook's in with us. We're talking about Rees Across America. Mm-hmm. You can go to reesacrossamerica.org and then go /FL0055P to help him out the Tallahassee Composite Squadron.
2: Well, we are compadres, but, yes. But, you know, either way works, I guess.
1: So, Jason, we are talking about myths, American history myths.
3: Oh, yeah.
1: During the break. And I said, you know, we should move the Independence Day celebration so that whatever Friday it is, because we're celebrating July 4th, but it's actually July 2nd was the day they voted on it. July 4th was what the printer wrote on the copy of the Declaration of Independence to go out to everybody. It was like, hey, can you print this for us? Wait, sure can. And then when Wayne inscribed it, he put July 4th on there. And then it became... That's when it all happened, because the founding fathers like, all right, we're cool with that. Well, except for John Adams.
3: That scallywag.
1: Well, and John Adams never attended a 4th of July celebration. He's just till his dying day, which he died on the 4th of July.
3: Sure did.
2: Well, and John Hancock waited until was the last one to sign it.
1: I thought he was the first.
2: He was the last one to sign it.
1: I thought he was. That's why it's so big and right in the middle.
2: Well, that's why he wrote it so big when he finally came aboard and said, okay, I'm in. Well, John, why did you sign it so big so that the king can read it without his spectacles? And because he was on the train of why would I trade one tyrant 3,000 miles away for 3,000 tyrants 1 mile away? And so when they finally convinced him, and he saw it was going to happen, and they managed to convince him, and then he signed it, and he signed it huge and said, yeah.
1: So he's buried across the street from a bar in Boston. Well, it's now a bar. And so his headstone is one of the largest ones.
3: Really?
1: In there. Yeah, Ben Franklin. The other one is Ben Franklin's parents are buried there. And Franklin had this giant, like just giant little mosque-like thing for his parents. And people were like all taking pictures. Oh, Ben Franklin. I was like, wait. Ben Franklin's not buried in Boston, you know, but it was his parents. But John Hancock in Boston with Sam Adams, and there's this little cool little graveyard downtown on the Freedom Trail. And, but yeah, his ginormous headstone. I'm like, of course.
3: That's so Ben Franklin.
1: No. Hancock.
3: Oh, yeah.
1: Yeah, Hancock.
2: Got to match his signature.
1: Match his signature. And I wonder if that's the original or if somebody, you know, later on. Right. This should be the biggest. And a giant phallic symbol also.
3: Really? I'll be darned.
1: Look up John Hancock headstone.
3: That was worth a Google, isn't it?
1: Yeah, it is worth a Google. But we're talking about other myths and everything, and you know, with the 4th of July being celebrated this weekend. Yeah, I went live.
2: Yeah, we got into it.
3: That's funny.
2: But, so I said the solution to the problem was quit celebrating a day on the calendar.
3: Mm-hmm.
2: And, you know, we don't celebrate December 25th. Right. We celebrate Christmas.
3: Mm-hmm.
2: Okay, we don't celebrate May 30th when we did it right. We honored Memorial Day.
1: Well, now we celebrate.
2: So we honor Independence Day. Not the 4th of July. And we got to do it because we're not teaching our kids that anymore. Mm-hmm. So it's kind of important. Now, some kids are getting taught it, because I can tell you that 2,000 that was at the cemetery last year, there was fully 700 or 800 of them were young people.
1: Oh, wow. That's great.
2: And I mean, and that's not even counting my cadets, because they're compelled to be there. But they would be there anyway. Mm-hmm. That's how they're built. But beyond that, I mean, the scouts that were out there just... Kids out there with their parents, because their parents think it's important for them to see and learn that kind of stuff, and it is. And see what we're all about, you know. It means nothing to it, but, you know, like we try to tell all these folks that we'll trample a flag or burn it, okay, until you've had a loved one come home underneath one.
3: Mm-hmm.
2: Don't do that. And, you know, I mean, we can have our arguments. I disagree with most people. I'm just kind of a disagreeable kind of guy. But, you know, we're still Americans, and we should still honor that. And you know, if it's where you live, then it's just the dirt you walk on. Okay? If you believe in it and you're a patriot, then it's your country. And nobody does that. Like, other countries don't raise people from the cradle to be a patriot to their country. You know, they in fact, most countries, if they have a standing army, they're compelled to serve. And we don't do that anymore. We're an all-volunteer force, and that's the way it should be.
1: So we do, I know we got to do the, got the Wheel of Food. Who won?
3: Ronnie Ship.
1: Rigged.
3: How about that?
1: You're rigged. Sorry, out of time.
2: Wow. That went fast.
1: I was trying to go into the National Civics B finals that they had at FSU last week, but out of time. We're really out of time. Wayne, right. Jason, y'all be better people today than you were yesterday. Everybody else, you do the same. We'll see you bright and early tomorrow. Right here on Real Talk 93.3.
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6: Breaking news this hour from Town Hall. I'm Rich Thomason. A court appearance this week for the accused killer of a rising star of the conservative movement.
7: A five-day preliminary hearing is scheduled to start Monday for Tyler Robinson, the 23-year-old man accused of assassinating Charlie Kirk last September 10th while Kirk was addressing a crowd of thousands at Utah Valley University. Kirk's widow and parents are expected to be in court in Utah, and the hearing will be live-streamed. The proceedings focus on whether there's enough evidence to try Robinson for aggravated murder and whether the death penalty is warranted, which the prosecution is requesting. They say DNA consistent with Robinson's was found on the trigger of the rifle used to kill Kirk, as well as the fired cartridge casing, two unfired cartridges, and a towel used to wrap the weapon. Robinson has not entered a plea. I'm Donna Warner.
6: At least two dozen deaths are blamed on the punishing heat wave that gripped such a large swath of the country.
8: After days of dangerous record-breaking heat across the East Coast, Southeast, and Southwest, officials are reporting a rising death toll and say many victims were found in homes without air conditioning. The storms left nearly 1 million customers across several states without power and raised the threat of flash flooding as scorching temperatures give way to the threat of powerful storms, widespread outages, and flooding concerns. Ken Lorman reporting.
6: Later this hour, President Trump will ring the Wall Street opening bell. He will do so remotely from the Oval Office. It's aimed at drawing attention to Trump accounts, encouraging investment on behalf of newborns. Later today, Mr. Trump departs for Turkey and the annual NATO summit. That will wrap up on Wednesday. Russia launched yet another drone and missile attack on Ukraine overnight. Hitting the capital, Kiev, the strikes killed at least 18 people, injured many more. More on these stories, townhall.com.
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11: Lindy Sports doing their annual preseason at College of Football publication, and Florida State wide receiver Deuce Robinson continues to get preseason accolades. Lindy's naming him a second-team All-American, also ranking him as the number four wide receiver in the country entering the upcoming season. Tampa Bay Rays baseball, they lose to Houston yesterday 2-0. They lose 2 of 3 in the series. Tonight they are going to match up against the Yankees. That's a really big series. Griffin Jacks against Cam Schlittler, the pitching matchup. Marlins hold on to beat the A's yesterday 9-8, despite the fact that Gary Perez had pitched 7 perfect innings before getting lifted. Marlins play in Seattle coming up tomorrow. I'm Matt Pauly, Real Talk 93.3.
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19: 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From high atop Fox News headquarters in New York City, the most approachable radio host in America. It's Brian Kilmeade.
20: Hi, everyone. So glad you're there. It's the Brian Kilmeade Show. We're back in studio now after being at Liberty Island. I shouldn't say Liberty Island, Liberty Park, right? So it was just great to be there on Friday and then Saturday just to see the backdrop of the Statue of Liberty, see all the tall ships, see the flyovers, and be a part of America's celebration. But I never thought, Lawrence, that it was all about July 4th. I always thought the year 2026 would be about... I'm just trying to silence my TVs. What do you think it could be? Did I get the other one? There we go. I always thought that it was going to be the whole year. Right. You know, it's just the birthday, but it's the right. whole year. Remember, the Declaration started. We're already fighting.
21: That's right. We're fighting
20: in 1775.
21: That's right.
20: And by the way, after Bunker Hill, we're doing a lot of losing.
21: Correct. I just think this is obviously significant. It should be the whole year. You know, people's attention spans. We aren't Americans at the same time. And it's hard to keep people's attention throughout the whole year. I know we at the channel, we're going to be celebrating it all year. And I think we should, because our kids need to understand a lot of this history. And it's hard to do that just in 1 week, Brian.
20: Yes. And I think they're really going to understand it October 13th when Uniting the States comes out.
21: Right.
20: That's my new book.
21: Now that was a plug right there. By the way, we just revealed the cover last week.
20: Yeah, that was very nice of you to hold that up. I tell you, the cover took a lot of work because usually it's just one battle, right? You know, the Battle of New Orleans, show the battle, just pick the painting. You know, with Sam Houston, the Alamo Avengers, pick the, you know, just tell me the battle you want. George Washington's Secret Six, you know, should I put the spies on the cover or not? That was a bit. But this was different. I go, guys, it's not just about fighting. Mm-hmm. Louisiana Purchase, mm-hmm. you know, Boston Massacre, but it was a massacre, but what happened after? So that's why a lot of
21: So what did you use? Did you use Sharpies, pastels, pencils?
20: I used existing pictures, but just decided I would make the cut.
21: Okay.
20: I didn't create anything.
21: Okay.
20: We did the wavy flag in between the pictures.
21: It's like a collage.
20: Yeah. So, over the weekend, they did some specials on other channels.
21: Yep.
20: And Ken Burns was featured with us. I had Douglas Brinkley and just talked about what they thought. And I know I'm going a little bit backwards.
21: It's okay.
20: But just what they thought about the country back then. So Ken Burns, I thought, really put it in perspective. Because Ken Burns sometimes can be a little negative.
21: Right.
20: Right. But listen to this question, and I just love his answer. And this is a guy that just did the Revolutionary War series, which is phenomenal. Cut 33.
0: What do you think the founding fathers, the people who during the American Revolution would think could see this country today, this country, this democracy that they fought and gave their lives for?
3: They'd be totally impressed in lots of ways. They'd be stunned, maybe, and shocked at how much rights have been extended to people and glad about it. I mean, George Washington knew slavery was wrong. Thomas Jefferson knew slavery is wrong. And the scholar Annette Gordon Reed said, how could you continue with something if you knew it was wrong? And she said, instead of throwing Jefferson out, she's an African-American scholar, she says, well, that's the human question for the rest of us. Like, do we act on flaws of our own? Yes, we do. And so it's a generous idea, and I think they'd be incredibly impressed at what we've been able to achieve and see the levels of division that would seem familiar to them and be disappointed in us that we hadn't figured out what the larger thing was.
21: I love that. And I heard something similar on the Sunday shows with the head of the Smithsonian. And I know there's some back and forth with the administration, but he said something I thought that was important. He goes, the founding documents, in a way, are perfection. And he goes, each generation, we try to be more perfect. Mm-hmm. But he goes, in a way, we never are going to achieve that perfection, but it's the striving to get there that's a part of it.
20: And I think that's so true. You need to fight.
21: You got to fight. And there's some back and forth. But he goes, if you're looking for us to be perfect, to celebrate the country, you got it all wrong. It is the striving to get to that perfection.
20: And the thing is, too, sometimes you get so caught up in your own family story, your own team story, 100%. Your own state story. You say to yourself, am I marketing this? What I did was I basically marketed to, am I being bought? Did I buy the commercial? Am I sticking to the facts?
21: That's right.
20: That's why I was thinking about doing a book, and I got backed off on it, and I kind of regret it. What were the founding fathers thought the future was going to be like for us? Yeah. They say, well, Brian, I don't know if there's enough for a book there, but really, these guys were always futurists. So I found this quote from Benjamin Franklin. He says, our cause is the cause of all mankind. We are fighting for their liberty in defending our own. So I threw that at Doug Brinkley last night, mm-hmm. an esteemed historian, and here's what he said, cut 37.
22: Franklin, you know, I was thinking about him over the weekend a lot. I mean, he would have been stunned by the technological advances. Before that great fireworks in D.C., you're seeing those lightning bolts coming down. And it made me remember as a kid his experiments with electricity that you would read about in kids' biographies and all. But now imagine what he would think of AI or Google or Apple or, you know, anything of the technological revolution, or that we can, you know, do a heart transplant. And have, you know, GPS instead of having to have a compass to try to be a surveyor. So Franklin was our scientist, inventor, experimenter. It gets buried sometimes on the fourth, that side of him. But that innovation spirit's a big part of the United States.
21: I think Franklin, if he was here in modern day time, would be annoyed with the defeatist mentality that we're feeding to our next generation, but not surprised. I think that he witnessed people not being, you know, accepting to some of his inventions, as well as the society, doubtist, defeatist mentality. But I think he would be really annoyed with many of the adults in the room pushing that on the next generation. And I mean like AI and other different advances.
1: It's so interesting. Walter Isaacson did a biography on Elon Musk and Benjamin Franklin.
21: Right.
1: And he thinks they're comparable, you know, in terms of what they were able to do.
21: I agree.
1: Everything from the fire department to the wood burning stove.
21: That's right. That's right.
1: So it was amazing what he was able to do. So I want to talk about something else that I never in a million years. In all the years I've been at Fox, I've never talked this much soccer, period. In fact, the last time we had the World Cup, they said, Brian, if you don't mind, you're the only person in the building that likes soccer, so we're going to be bad on you. I go, really? I go, the world likes soccer. Oh, we don't care about the world. Things have changed. Right. Obviously. So we just know that there is a ruling that came down that overturned Balogun's ejection from, he was ejected from the Bosnia game, but he was supposed to be kept out of tonight's Belgium game. FIFA looked at the cause and looked at the play, realized one of the reasons after U.S. soccer petition with legal, they realized you're not allowed to play back a foul in slow motion because it takes away what the referee can see in slow motion. Right. There is for a referee if he misses the play.
21: Right.
1: So they reversed it and letting him play tonight. Now we just learned when we started Fox and Friends that Belgium is now appealing the appeal. So they got it in time. So we'll wait to see if FIFA is going to allow Balogun to play tonight. The world is upset because, again, America's hosting. They think they did us a favor. Here's what Coach Pochettino said. Cut three.
2: Well, happy for him. I think it's a fair decision. But not too much time to enjoy it because I think it's to prepare the game. And we know that tomorrow is going to be a massive challenge for us. Belgium is a great team with great player, great coach. And what we need to do is to be focused in our game, in be sure how we approach the game tomorrow and perform. That is what we need. The most important is that he was connected during the week training and feeling part of the team. And now, you know, it's our decision. Being available is to select or not to select.
21: Never stop training. That's the moral of the story. Yeah. No matter what they say.
1: He didn't commit to starting him.
21: That's exactly right. That's exactly right. And that's the true coach. I will say this, Brian, with my elementary understanding of soccer now, because I've been doing a crash course. You know, when I get invested in something, I start studying. But the foul should have never happened to begin with. I'm sorry. The red card should have never happened before. And I think that's the one thing. Also, a lot of people are bringing up the Ronaldo situation as well. So don't try to make it. It's America versus everybody else. Lastly, Brian, I think this is good for the sport. This only brings more attention to the game and gets more Americans invested. And as you can see by this World Cup, it's good for the game overall.
1: Well, I'll tell you, Lawrence, I'll make one prediction here. If they win, he's scoring.
21: Yes.
1: Because he is their scoring threat.
21: Yes.
1: And you can't, they have tried to stop him.
21: Yes.
1: But he's so quick and lethal in the box, and they know how to feed him. What I'm wondering, is this the game that Pulisic emerges? Because, you know, a lot of times his impact is made in open spaces and he'll give the assist, but he hasn't been the guy up front because he's much more effective, but he's not the solo guy up front up top. So my question is, with everyone talking about Balogun, how do we stop this guy? Do we finally get our attention off the AC Milan forward?
21: Well, real quickly, Brian, you see how the conversation has changed to the state of play. At first, America had no shot.
1: Yeah. Yeah,
21: but that was the storyline. I know we're the home team, but let's not talk about their center play. This is just one ride, and now you got another team fighting to keep our best player on the field tonight.
1: So yesterday I was at the Norway game, and it was they beat Brazil 2-0. And by the way, I know Brazil missed a penalty kick and hit their second one, two penalty kicks in one game. But they were not the better team. I kept saying, as soon as if they go up 1-0, it could be over. But they were not the better team. This guy Holland, he's Drago. He's Drago from Rocky IV.
21: He's next level.
1: He's 6'4".
21: Right.
1: He's 210, 215, runs like the wind, is great in the air. They bring him back on defense to make sure the ball doesn't go in, you know, be able to head it out. And then I'm watching him. He's kind of walking the whole game.
21: Yeah.
1: And then I'm with Dawn, and she's like, he's exhausted.
21: Yeah.
1: A hand on his hips. But he wasn't.
21: He's not.
1: But
21: he shows no emotion in the middle of the game.
1: He scores.
21: But after the game, all of it just, and it's like, where was this guy?
1: He's a big kid.
21: The whole time.
1: He's a big kid.
21: Right. By the way, the guy loves America, too. You saw the guy, got his boots, got his hat.
1: He loves Texas.
21: Yeah, yeah.
1: He loves Dallas.
21: It's true.
1: So he does. So I love, but this way, the one thing I hated about soccer is when they did this new thing, is when you score, you run away from your team. I hate it.
21: What? Okay, so what is it about that that you hate?
1: Because you do it as a team, especially in soccer. You're not playing tennis.
21: Right.
1: So how many people fed you the ball? It's like you run back to your guys.
21: Right.
1: You're running away from your guys.
21: But the guys run to you.
1: Right.
21: Right.
1: I don't know. It's just
21: this
1: my
21: is
1: thing.
21: The coaching.
1: I know.
21: Yeah,
1: I know.
21: Yeah.
1: I know I'm in minority until I watch Holland. This guy.
21: Oh, do you, now
1: he scores.
21: Like,
1: and he turns around and he looks at his guys, goes, "Look, I just scored." And they all jump on his back and he's like, "Okay, I love it."
21: It's the it's the delivery, I think, for you.
1: He's like, "Of course I scored."
21: Right.
1: Right. But like he's with his guys and he looks back.
21: Right.
1: So I just loved it. I loved that part of it. And then last night, the game was delayed for weather, but you watched England beat Mexico at Azteca Stadium. I don't think they've lost there in 10 years. And with that high elevation,
21: right. Which
1: got everyone exhausted. So they win 3-2 up, 3-1. They hold on despite a penalty kick. They hold on and win 3-2. So they'll advance to play Norway next.
21: What's your major prediction? Is there going to be another major upset? Or
1: sure.
21: Yeah.
1: I mean, England played better than they did so far any time in the tournament. They did it was with the adverse conditions. Evidently, they were playing the drums and they had a full band playing outside England's hotel to keep them up all night. And they said, "No, we had a great sleep. We weren't really stopped." So I think that I'm willing to sit back and say I don't know. But when Cape Verde almost beats Argentina,
21: right?
1: I'm done with the experts. Telling me what's possible.
21: I
1: gotta
21: ask you this before we go: is this just because I want to know if I'm being fooled right now? Because I never gave soccer a shot until the World Cup.
1: Right.
21: Is this just a World Cup thing? After this is over and I watch a normal soccer game, am I still going to feel this excitement or will it be tampered a little bit?
1: The thing is that what people have said, I've never got into the international game heavily, but all my friends have, and who are not a lot of non-soccer players. It's the Premier League. They watch the Premier League
21: right.
1: We watch the NFL.
21: A lot of my buddies do.
1: And now, they're up at 6 in the morning. They go to the sports bars at 9 a.m. And they're watching the Premier League. So that's why they can identify almost every player.
21: Yeah.
1: They're like, it might be Morocco. Oh, it's a small country. Really? They have 9 players playing top level. So that's why. But Cape Verde, biggest surprise. The guy, a 41-year-old goalkeeper that drives a bus.
21: Like, how does that happen?
1: Stopping Messi.
21: How does that happen?
1: It's incredible. So you got these stories. So I was in a restaurant. I go, what game am I going to miss? Cape Verde, Argentina. So what?
21: Right.
1: All of a sudden, I found myself. I go, guys, no offense. I think Cape Verde just scored. I'm like, it is 1-1. And then I'm watching them go up 2-1. I'm like, okay, they're going to win it. Cape Verde forces overtime. And then overtime, they score. It was unbelievable.
21: It's anybody's game.
1: And then you watch the forward run into the stands and hug his wife.
21: See,
1: Come on, man. That's this
21: just
1: is fantastic.
21: It's such a family atmosphere. I just really hope, as a new fan, that I get to experience this not just during the World Cup. Because it has been fascinating.
1: Right, but there's only so much time of the day. Can you take on another sport?
21: I know. It's just great, though.
1: All right. So, and Lawrence, we know on a lighter note, the president's going to NATO to talk with Turkey and talk with our allies. And then we see Iran have the Ayatollah have his funeral that never ends, chanting death to America.
21: Yeah, with the Houthi rebels.
1: Right. Yeah, with the Houthi rebels who decided to try to take a ship in the Red Sea on Sunday.
21: Right.
1: A little port. Good news is the ship had gunmen on there, security people to shoot at these guys, so they backed them off. All right, we covered a lot of ground.
21: Yeah. I'll see you tomorrow.
1: All right, Lawrence Jones, back in a moment.
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1: A 78-year-old Tallahassee man is dead after a fiery crash in the parking lot of a McDonald's on Mahan Drive. The man was driving a modified street-legal race car when he lost control during a left turn. The car struck a curb, causing a nitrous oxide tank to rupture and ignite. The vehicle then crashed into several trees before coming to a stop, engulfed in flames. The driver was pronounced deceased at the scene. A routine traffic stop in Grady County has led to felony drug charges for a Tallahassee woman. Deputies say 28-year-old Brittany Butler was pulled over for speeding early Saturday morning. During the stop, investigators searched her vehicle and say they found illegal narcotics along with about $7,000 in cash. Butler was arrested and charged with possession of narcotics with intent to distribute and booked into the Grady County Detention Center. Investigation remains ongoing. This is Rachel Anae with Real Talk 93.3 Local News Update, brought to you by Macklemore Systems, Tallahassee's go-to Mac store. 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
2: This is meteorologist Paul Trombley with your Real Talk 93.3 weather update. A blend of clouds and sun today with a chance of thunderstorms. Highs level off around 93. Southwesterly winds 5 to 10 miles per hour. Chance for storms tonight. Lows around 77, mainly clear. Slight chance for storms tomorrow. High temperatures reach up to 93. A blend of clouds and sun. 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
1: This will always, for all of human history, if I'm making a film, 200 years from now, which I won't, it will be we will be talking about wars and political violence. But we have a system here in which we have at least the recipe to pull out the fuel rods of anger and distrust and hatred. The question is, for Americans right now, as we approach this glorious moment, 250 years, the oldest democracy on earth, do you want to continue to cook with that recipe? Or can you be, as authoritarians always do, convincing you it's better if everything's ordered, or that our story is only one people and not other people? The whole story is this unbelievably wide variety of people who improbably come together. That's the headline.
2: And it doesn't mean we didn't argue. Aaron Burr, my goodness, shot Alexander Hamilton. We have countless duels and fights, and Adams never spoke to Jefferson or stayed for the inauguration, and Quincy Adams didn't stay for Jackson's inauguration, and there was Jackson accusing Quincy Adams of conspiring with others to make sure he didn't become... We had this all along, always. Teddy Roosevelt going after his protege, William Howard Taft, in order to get the nomination. When he couldn't get it, he blew him up, not physically, but blew up his political fortunes. We always have had this, and my goodness, a civil war. That's what Ken Burns did. Ken Burns just said, let me look at this. This is amazing. I did the Civil War, now I'm doing the Revolutionary War. It's amazing what they did and what happened afterwards. Everybody wanted their freedom, and it became aspirational. And it got underlined with each war and each conflict. And every time we get in a fight and we have a polarizing or controversial election, like in 2000 or 9/11 attacks, or the first Trump win when they made up some Russia scenario where he didn't really win, and after he lost in 2020, everything's the worst ever. Got to get a perspective. And the real blessing has been seeing the world look at America, who's not auditioning, we're just living. And they're saying, this place is amazing. We needed to hear that. You know, you get used to your own house. 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
4: Breaking news this hour from Town Hall. I'm Rich Thomason. You can call him the bell ringer in chief. President Trump, he rang the stock market's opening bell this morning, doing so remotely from the Oval Office, a promotion aimed at calling attention to the launch of Trump accounts giving children access to investing.
5: The new program to start saving for your kids went live on July 4th. The Treasury Department says so far more than 6 million Trump accounts have been opened for children under the age of 18. 1.4 million will receive the $1,000 federal contribution for newborns. The money in the accounts will grow tax deferred. Laura Winters reporting.
4: Some uncertainty over the future of global oil supplies as talks with Iran over the Strait of Hormuz are on hold for now, suspended during days-long funeral ceremonies for Iran's Ayatollah Ali Khamenei. BBC's Lise Doucette in Tehran.
6: With every day, there's more and more posters appearing, some with President Trump's face on it, saying death is near. And this is something that's being expressed not just by these crowds, but anger over this assassination of Ayatollah Khamenei in the first hours of the war on February the 28th is also fueling fits within the ruling ranks, with hardliners saying, why are you negotiating with President Trump's team when they ordered the assassination of our leader?
4: Oil prices have fallen as some members of the OPEC Plus cartel decided to raise output that effective next month. This morning's AAA national average, regular gasoline, $3.79 a gallon, and that is down one penny from yesterday's national average. Watching Wall Street, the Dow is down about 39 points, while the NASDAQ is up more than 250 points. More on these stories, townhall.com.
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8: Mets over the Braves 10-9 yesterday. Today, the Braves another 26th favorite with Ronaldo Lopez on the hill. 4-1, 3.31 ERA. Freddie Peralta for the Mets plus 104. 6.5 over the total at Truist Park. The Rays have a four-game lead over the Yankees at the American League East. The Yankees have dropped 9 of 10. Cam Schlittler on the hill for the Yankees today, 8-5 at 2.08 ERA. For the Rays, Griffin Jacks, 4-5, 3.45 earned run average. The Rays minus 120, Yankees plus 100, 7.5 under the total at Tropicana Field today in AL East action. 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
1: I understand sports really well, really well. And that wasn't a foul. That wasn't even an infraction. That was two guys running full speed that happened to crash into each other. You can't take your foot and properly place it on somebody else's foot when you're going. No, these were two great athletes that got tangled up. And this referee, who is a little bit suspect, if you check his past. I don't want to say that because I don't like to create controversy, but very suspect. If you'd like, I'll provide you with the past.
2: Yeah, the past is in 2023 he's accused of game fixing in Brazil, but he was never charged. But that is, he was good enough to get into the World Cup. Remember, the referee didn't make the call. This was called, the AR got into his headset and said, "Review this. We think it's a red card." And the referee looked at it in slow motion and red carded Balogun. He's gone. They go out and win in the last 35 minutes and score an extra goal and they advance. But now he got reinstated 3 hours ago. Belgium asked for an appeal of the appeal after expressing astonishment with the reversal and said, "I thought it was not 4th of July. He thought it was April Fool's." It wasn't. But the one thing you get from all the people is, like, it shouldn't have been a foul to begin with. All right, we're going to come back and talk about what's happening with these Trump accounts and so much more. You listen to The Brian Kilmeade Show. We're also going to be looking at the economy and the president's big Oval Office meeting.
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5: A homicide investigation is underway after a man was shot and killed early Saturday morning in Tallahassee. Officers responded to the 2300 block of Lorette Drive just after 2 a.m., where they found the victim suffering from a gunshot wound. He was pronounced deceased at the scene. Investigators say there is no immediate threat to the public, and anyone with information is urged to contact the Tallahassee Police Department at 850-891-4200 or to remain anonymous, contact Crime Stoppers at 850-574-TIPS. A 4th of July diving trip ended in tragedy off of Alligator Point. The Florida Fish and Wildlife Conservation Commission says a father and son were diving Friday afternoon when the son became distressed and failed to resurface. Multiple agencies, including the U.S. Coast Guard and Franklin County Sheriff's Office, searched the area before FWC divers recovered the victim's body Friday night. His identity has not yet been released, and the incident remains under investigation. This is Rachel Lene with Real Talk 93.3 Local News Update, brought to you by Macklemore Systems, Tallahassee's go-to Mac store. 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
4: Here's your Tallahassee weather report.
6: Temperatures this midday will be in the upper 80s, and we climb a little more into the low 90s by the late afternoon. Storms will start to pop up more frequently as we continue through this afternoon. And while severe storm chances are low, much like yesterday, they can still get strong and loud. So be weather aware until around 8 p.m. when the storms subside. From the ABC 27 First to Know Weather Center, I'm meteorologist Ryan Gold.
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1: A 78-year-old Tallahassee man is dead after a fiery crash in the parking lot of a McDonald's on Mahan Drive. The man was driving a modified street-legal race car when he lost control during a left turn. The car struck a curb, causing a nitrous oxide tank to rupture and ignite. The vehicle then crashed into several trees before coming to a stop engulfed in flames. The driver was pronounced deceased at the scene. A routine traffic stop in Grady County has led to felony drug charges for a Tallahassee woman. Deputies say 28-year-old Brittany Butler was pulled over for speeding early Saturday morning. During the stop, investigators searched her vehicle and say they found illegal narcotics along with about $7,000 in cash. Butler was arrested and charged with possession of narcotics with intent to distribute and booked into the Grady County Detention Center. Investigation remains ongoing. This is Rachel Anae with Rural Talk 93.3 Local News Update. 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
0: Here's your Tallahassee weather report.
2: Temperatures this midday will be in the upper 80s, and we climb a little more into the low 90s by the late afternoon. Storms will start to pop up more frequently as we continue through this afternoon. And while severe storm chances are low, much like yesterday, they can still get strong and loud. So be weather aware until around 8 p.m. when the storms subside. From the ABC 27 First to Know Weather Center, I'm meteorologist Ryan Gold.
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0: This is Lee Habib, and this is Our American Stories, the show where America is the star and the American people. We Were Soldiers is a motion picture about the Vietnam War from writer-director Randall Wallace, which stars Mel Gibson, Gibson playing the role of Lieutenant Colonel Hal Moore. Here's Randall to tell the story of his film.
1: I was sitting in my office working on a story while Braveheart was still in production. I was writing the next story because I didn't know if Braveheart would be a titanic sort of failure or a monstrous success. Either way, I needed to have momentum in a new story. You need to feel that your best work is coming, not behind you. So I was working on the story and the phone rang, and it was an executive from Warner Brothers, a friend of mine, who said, listen, we didn't know about Braveheart and we wish we had, and we would love to fly you to Hawaii to meet Kevin Costner and talk about ideas with Kevin Costner. Would you be willing to do that? And like, yeah, I would. And they made reservations for me, and I went to a bookstore to pick up something to read on the flight, and came across the cover of We Were Soldiers Once and Young. It showed a young lieutenant whose name was Rick Rescorla, who ended up an incredible hero in his own right, not only in Vietnam, but also at the World Trade Center, where he lost his life going back up into the World Trade Center to make sure that all of his people had gotten out safely. And I read the book. I came across the statement in the prologue. Hollywood has gotten the story of the Vietnam veteran wrong every damn time, whetting the knives of twisted politics on the bones of our dead brothers. And I knew from that moment I was into this story. But it was the part of the story, and the combat scenes were, of course, incredible. But there was the story of a woman named Barbara Gagin, whose husband was a young lieutenant who died going out onto the battlefield to carry a wounded soldier off.
2: Do you know the most common thing an American soldier says when he's dying on the battlefield? Tell my wife.
3: I love her.
1: And Hal had gone to visit her, and he asked if he could go to pray at her husband's grave. He was buried not at Arlington, but a family plot. Jack Gagin was Catholic. And Barbara wrote so movingly of letting Hal go out. She stayed back in the car because she wanted Hal to have his moment at Jack's grave, and that she saw his shoulders shake and as he wept. And that kind of love and devotion for his men, I recognize to be unique and extraordinary. And then as I got to know his wife, and to find that her courage was at least the equal of his, I was profoundly moved. But when I read the book, I called my agent and said, somebody must own the movie rights to this. You tell them that I want to throw my hat in the ring. I would love to write the adaptation of this book. My agent called back a couple of days later and said, these guys won't sell the screen rights. They believe that Hollywood would mangle their story and would treat them like they were baby killers, and they won't do it.
4: Our responsibility to do honor and tribute to the guys that were there. Yeah, slightly intimidating. In fact, they complain about it in the book, how Hollywood always screws it up. And it's interesting, the indictment was, if I can be specific, whetting their twisted political knives on the bones of our dead brothers, so that it becomes very personal. And that's the aspect from which I think we approached the film, was a very personal one.
5: I can't promise you that I will bring you all home alive. But this I swear, before you and before Almighty God, that when we go into battle, I will be the first to set foot on the field, and I will be the last to step off. And I will leave no one behind. So help me God.
1: And so I got their address and I wrote to them and said, I'm going to send you a screenplay. It's called Braveheart. It's being made. You haven't seen it yet. No one's seen it yet. It's not finished, but the screenplay is, and read that. If you like it, call me. If you don't, then sorry I've wasted your time. So they read it and they called me.
3: I said, Mr. Wallace, I don't know you, so I have a question for you. He said, what's your question? And I said, do you believe in heroes? And he said, I do.
1: And they said, okay, what do you want to do? And I said, I can go to a studio and get them to buy the movie rights. But no matter what they tell you, if they buy your movie rights, they will control everything that happens to that story. If you let me buy it, I'll pay you my own money. And I'll make you a deal that it's less upfront because I have limited money. But I'll make you a deal that you'll make more money and success than you would have made with them. And if you don't like what I do, you'll know who to come shoot. And they went, deal.
6: And Randall is the only director in Hollywood who could have done it and done it right.
1: So that's how that came about. And Hal became one of the mentors in my life. He taught me leadership that I use every day of my life now.
6: This movie shows the American soldier as he should be shown, not as a doper, not as a guy playing Russian roulette in Saigon. Shows the American soldier as he really was in Vietnam.
0: And a terrific job on the production and editing by our own Greg Hengler. And a special thanks to Randall Wallace for sharing the story of We Were Soldiers. And it is indeed true that the movie We Were Soldiers, a Hollywood film, finally got the story of the Vietnam War right. The story of We Were Soldiers and how it was made here on Our American Stories. 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
0: This is Lee Habib, and this is Our American Stories. Up next, a sports and baseball story for the ages.
12: Jackie Robinson in 1947 became the first of his race to play in the major league. Branch Rickey broke down the color barrier when he signed Robbie for the Brooklyn Dodgers.
13: Yeah! I'll certainly do my very best on the field.
14: I'm very sure you will.
15: Jackie Robinson, hit that ball. It went zooming across the left field wall. Yeah, boy.
16: Yes, yes, Jackie, hit that ball.
0: For the 26,000-plus Brooklyn Dodger diehards gathered at their home opener on April 15th, 1947, what they saw was not merely a solid win. The Dodgers beat the Braves 5-3. What they witnessed was sports history, as Jackie Robinson took to Ebbets Field to become the first black player to play for a Major League Baseball team in the 20th century. We correctly celebrate Robinson's story, but what compelled the man who hired Robinson, Branch Rickey, to integrate the game he loved? When he accepted the job as general manager and president of a Major League Baseball team in the most populated borough in America's biggest city, there wasn't a black player in any professional sport. The NFL was not nearly the national franchise it is today, and the NBA, even less so. Baseball wasn't just the biggest national sport, it was the only national sport. The denizens of Brooklyn, well, they weren't crying out for integration. Indeed, fierce racism and tension existed between and among the many ethnic groups crammed into those Brooklyn neighborhoods surrounding Ebbets Field when Rickey landed that job in 1942. He arrived in Brooklyn after assembling a team that had won 6 pennants in St. Louis. But he considered his tenure there a failure because he couldn't get the Cardinal owners to integrate the stands, let alone the baseball field.
17: But if the right man and ability on the field and with control of himself off the field, if I could find that kind of a man, the American public would accept him. I felt that there was that kind of sportsmanship in America that would not turn thumbs down on a Negro of high intelligence, of fine character, and of great physical skills.
0: Why did Branch Rickey risk his new high-profile job to do what he did? I quote author Eric Metaxas. For starters, he was a Bible-thumping Methodist who refused to attend games on Sundays. He sincerely believed it was God's will that he integrate baseball, and it was an opportunity to intervene in the moral history of the nation, as Lincoln had done. That sentiment was echoed in sports writer Jimmy Breslin's 2011 biography of Rickey. He carries with him a Midwestern Christian religious fervor as strong as a wheat crop, and a political faith anything Republican. The ambitious Dodgers executive had an inauspicious beginning. He was born on a farm in southern Ohio in 1881 to parents known for their religious piety. He played baseball and football at Ohio Wesleyan University, a college with Methodist roots. But it was in his role as baseball team captain and coach that he encountered racism in a visceral and personal way when his black teammate, Charles Thomas, was refused entry to a hotel in South Bend, Indiana. Ricky convinced the manager to allow Thomas to stay in his room as an unregistered guest, but not without a serious shouting match that drew a crowd. Ricky's memory of his friend Thomas lying on the hotel bed, crying out, "It's my skin. If I could just tear it off, I'd be like everybody else." Those words haunted Ricky. When he first interviewed Jackie Robinson for the job, he pulled out a book by Giovanni Papini called Life of Christ. He read from Matthew 5:39, "Whoever shall smite thee on thy right cheek, turn to him the other also."
17: No player in the history of baseball, I think, was ever subjected to the vile beatings from opposing benches, the basely unkind criticisms in print. He played admirably in spite of it all. He really turned the other cheek. He is a credit to baseball and to America.
0: Ricky then read from Matthew 5:44, "Love your enemies and pray for those who persecute you." Ricky believed in the power of those words. He hired Robinson because he believed in the power of those words, too.
18: When I walked in the door, I had no idea why I was being brought into the office. And then to have him sit and tell me exactly why, and then to go through all of the kinds of things that he envisioned, the prospects of violence and everything, and how I have to control myself, and it was a meeting that I shall never forget, and a meeting that started me thinking that this was perhaps one of the truly great Americans of our time.
0: Robinson's faith was cultivated by his mother, whom his wife Mally described as a courageous, determined woman who told her children God would always take care of them. Prayer sustained Robinson. His habit of kneeling at his bedside each night to pray was, quote, the best way to get closer to God. And he'd often add, with a wry smile, and a hard hit ball. Robinson hit many hard hit balls, once batting .342 to win a league title. He led Brooklyn to 6 pennants and a World Series. And he was inducted into the Hall of Fame in 1962. Branch Rickey followed in 1967. Without God, the story of Robinson and Ricky wouldn't just be incomplete, it would be incoherent. Leaving Jesus out of their story would be like leaving hamburgers out of Ray Kroc's or race cars out of Mario Andretti's.
19: Well, Mr. Ricky, I just want to say that I think you know how I feel. I sincerely want to say that I hope that God gives you many, many more years of successful effort here in this country of ours.
20: Thank you, Robbie. Your kind words must be somewhat extravagant because of our long and pleasant personal relationship.
0: Robinson and Ricky's obedience to God's call on their lives was the source of great personal suffering. This was not a case, as theologian Dietrich Bonhoeffer called it, of, quote, cheap grace, unquote. It came at great personal cost. Robinson said these words not long before he died. A life is not important except in the impact it has on others.
19: I work for a great guy. I don't think anybody could have done the job had it not been for Mr. Ricky. He was constantly advising and guiding, and I had so much confidence in him, I would have jumped off the bridge if he told me to do it. That's how much I believed in him. And he was a man that was sincere and dedicated and willing to lend that helping hand that's so needed today in terms of the problems that we face in everyday life.
0: One life impacted by Robinson's was the Reverend Martin Luther King Jr.'s, who said about Robinson, "Without him, I would never have been able to do what I did." Robinson and Ricky, through their love of Jesus, affected millions of lives, forever changing baseball and America.
17: It's an honorable profession. Many a boy can be properly advised to elect it as a career. Some should not. But it is in our country, it has been to me, a way of life. A charming challenge that comes from a little object. A little round ball made up of rubber inside and the yarn about it and horsehide cover with 162 stitches or what have you. What is it that would challenge the interest of a man for 58 years? I tell you, it has blessed me. I bless it. It has blessed our country, and our country must bless it as it must all of its recreations. We need it badly.
0: The story of Jackie Robinson and the man who hired him, Branch Rickey, here on Our American Stories.
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24: A homicide investigation is underway after a man was shot and killed early Saturday morning in Tallahassee. Officers responded to the 2300 block of Lorette Drive just after 2 a.m., where they found the victim suffering from a gunshot wound. He was pronounced deceased at the scene. Investigators say there is no immediate threat to the public, and anyone with information is urged to contact the Tallahassee Police Department at 850-891-4200 or to remain anonymous, contact Crime Stoppers at 850-574-TIPS. A 4th of July diving trip ended in tragedy off of Alligator Point. The Florida Fish and Wildlife Conservation Commission says a father and son were diving Friday afternoon when the son became distressed and failed to resurface. Multiple agencies, including the U.S. Coast Guard and Franklin County Sheriff's Office, searched the area before FWC divers recovered the victim's body Friday night. His identity has not yet been released, and the incident remains under investigation. This is Rachel Linnae with Rural Talk 93.3 Local News Update, brought to you by Macklemore Systems, Tallahassee's go-to Mac store. 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
25: Temperatures this midday will be in the upper 80s, and we climb a little more into the low 90s by the late afternoon. Storms will start to pop up more frequently as we continue through this afternoon. And while severe storm chances are low, much like yesterday, they can still get strong and loud. So be weather aware until around 8 p.m. when the storms subside. From the ABC 27 First to Know Weather Center, I'm meteorologist Ryan Gold.
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0: And we're back with Our American Stories. Up next, we have a story brought to us thanks to the Cincinnati Area Better Business Bureau. Tammy Harris and her husband run a tattoo shop in Cincinnati, and they were awarded the BBB's Torch Award that celebrates business owners for their ethics. Here's Robbie with the story.
1: Tammy Harris was born and raised in Cincinnati, Ohio.
2: I went to Aiken High School. It was a vocational school. So they had, like, back in the day, oh my gosh, it was amazing because they had, like, body art, cosmetology, commercial art is what I was in because I was into art. Like, my mom gave me my baby book not too long ago, and it was the cutest thing because I guess from the time I was born, I've been an artist. Because she even wrote in there, like, you know, what does she want to be when she grows up or something? It said artist. I was like, oh my gosh, that is so cute. So yeah, graduated high school. Got pregnant at 17, so had a baby when I got out of high school. And I had a full scholarship to go. At the time, it was the best art college in America, which was in San Francisco. But since I got pregnant, I realized, yeah, it's not about me no more. So that's when I started working in a factory just to be able to take care of her because I didn't want to be on welfare and have other people take care of my choices. You know what I mean? So, yeah, I just started working in the factory, taking care of my baby. It was really hard because I was a single mom. And then I decided to go to college because my high school commercial art teacher was still contacting me and trying to get me to go to college because he got me the full ride scholarship. And he was really upset when he found out I was pregnant and I wasn't going to go. It's like, I'm sorry, dude, but yeah, this thing comes first. So yeah, I pretty much was going to school full-time in the morning, going home, taking care of my baby for a little bit, trying to get a nap, and then I worked third shift in the factory. So it was rough. So did that for a year, and then my second year of college, I started in, like they said that they had job placement once you graduated. So I was like, okay, that's perfect, because the factory that I worked in, it was a good factory, but it was factory work. Nothing fun. So I thought, okay, yeah, I gotta, you know, start a job that has something to do with what I love. Yeah, it didn't turn out that way. So the second year, they had a meeting with the teacher, and he was pretty much explaining that, you know, the job placement and everything, blah, blah, blah. And I said, well, can I ask, you know, what the job placement involves and, like, how much you get paid? Because at the time, the factory that I worked in, you made decent money, especially for me to be, gosh, 19, 20. He had the nerve to look at me and said, Kinko's. I was like, what? Like, wait a minute. I am spending all this money to go to college, and your job placement is making copies for people at Kinko's. Like, you have got to be kidding. So he was wondering why I was getting upset. And I'm like, dude, do you not understand? Like, I am working myself to death to pay for this and take care of my baby to try to make my life better, and you're telling me that you're going to put me in a job at Kinko's when I make three times that amount in the factory? So why am I wasting my time? And that's when I quit there, and my high school teacher got a hold of me and was so upset because I quit. But I was like, dude, they're just taking my money and using me. Like, I'm not okay with that.
1: It was back in the factory that Tammy found both a husband and an idea for a new career path.
2: So that's when I started thinking about the tattooing process. I was like, oh, you know, that would be a pretty cool way to kind of put my art to use. And it's cool. Back then it wasn't cool, but it was cool to me because I got my first tattoo and I thought it was the coolest thing ever. So yeah, I started going around to the tattoo shops and kind of talking to all the tattoo owners about being an apprentice. And they were extremely rude, like treated me like I was just garbage. And because I was a woman and women didn't do tattoos 20 something years ago. So pretty much, like, when you're young, you think that all tattoo artists are good, all people that own tattoo shops are good at tattooing, and that is so wrong. So we went to tattoo shops and we got messed up. So when you're not happy with your tattoo, that is the worst. Like, you should not be ashamed of something that you permanently have on your body for the rest of your life. Like, that is so not cool. So it took us a long time to find somebody that could fix the tattoos and cover up what we had. So we spent a lot of time, a lot of money with him, and I became friends with his wife. My husband became friends with him. We started hanging out, just we became friends. So yeah, one night he calls my husband. It's like 3 o'clock in the morning and we're sleeping, getting ready to go to work in the morning to the factory. And my husband's like, what is he doing call? Like, why is my tattoo guy calling me? And I'm like, I'm gonna answer the phone. So he answers the phone. You know, I can hear the guy talking because it's completely quiet. And you know, he said, hey, man, you know, I've been thinking, do you want to, you know, do an apprenticeship? And my husband's like, dude, it's like 3 o'clock in the morning. I need to go to work in the morning. Like, I'll call you back later and talk to you about it. So I'm smacking him like, do it. And he's like, would you stop? So, yeah, I told him, I said, you know, that was perfect because, you know, since I couldn't get into it, he can get into it and he can learn. And then once he gets good, he can teach me. And that would be my way of getting into it. And that's exactly what happened. He tattooed for about 2 years. His first tattoo was on me. And then 2 years later, when I started tattooing, my first tattoo was on him. And it went from there, man. We've been tattooing, gosh, almost every day for 18, 19 years. It's been a good time, though, man. We have so many stories. And like most people, and I know a lot of people know what I'm talking about because I've experienced too. Usually when you walk into a tattoo shop, there's a little young girl at the desk and she is pretty much aggravated that you walked in and bothered her. You know what I mean? So you get an attitude as soon as you walk in the door and you can just feel that negative energy. You just feel like you're bothering people and it's like, this is a business. Like, you should want me to come in and want to take my money. Like, okay. It's a lot of that and just... Like a lot of tattoo artists, they have that godlike mentality. So the guy that taught my husband, he was like that. And he pretty much would say, because somebody would come into this tattoo shop and they would show us what they wanted. And we're like, oh, you know, that's a really cool idea. You know, it meant something to them. It was unique. And by the time they left, they had a completely different tattoo. And then they would come and show us and we're like, well, I thought you wanted this. And they said, oh, yeah, well, he talked me out of it. It's like, I cannot believe that. Like, why would you let somebody talk you out of something that you had your heart set on that meant something to you? And it's normally it's because the tattoo artist scares them, threatens them, just makes them feel like they don't know what they're talking about. And what you're wanting is stupid and I don't want to do it. It's like, no, this is permanently going on somebody's body. You should be doing exactly what they want to do. We put almost all of our tattoo work on Facebook because that's how everybody sees our stuff. But I've had people come in here and they're like, well, I don't like everything in your portfolio. And I just look at them and I go, I don't like everything in my portfolio either, but it's exactly what my client wanted. So like I had a woman come in and she got this huge forearm piece and it's like stick figures in different colors. Like it was her kid's drawing. It was the cutest thing because her kid drew it and it was of their family. So I'm like, what? Like, if somebody saw that, they'd be like, oh my God, somebody messed them up. You know what I mean? But that's exactly what she wanted. And it has meaning to them. Like, don't judge somebody's tattoos just because you think it's garbage, because that could be exactly what they wanted. You don't know.
0: You don't know. And what a voice we're listening to. And we're listening to Tammy Harris share the story of her going from being a single mom and just doing what she had to do to take care of her baby, work a late shift in a factory, to pursuing her dream. And it wasn't a gig at Kinko's. It was art, and ultimately being a tattoo artist, but not an elite, looking down, snobbish tattoo artist that says this is the way, but one that uses their artistic talents to, well, take care of the wishes and dreams of the people getting tattooed. When we come back, more of Tammy Harris's beautiful voice here on Our American Stories.

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0: And we're back with Our American Stories and with Tammy Harris's story. Before the break, Tammy was explaining about how the customer comes first at her tattoo shop, Deviant Designs. Here's Tammy again on what it takes to run an ethical tattoo shop and put people over profit.
1: So we don't like to tattoo younger people where it's harder for them to cover it up. Because young people, they don't think about the future. You know what I mean? So me and my husband almost have to be like mom and dad when they come in. So they'll come in, and I mean, this is like 16, 17, and 18 where their parents bring them in. And you can tell the parents are kind of like, They want to get their first tattoos where everybody can see them. So forearms, hands. I've had people wanting their necks for their first tattoo. I'm like, you're out of your mind. What are you thinking? And the first thing we ask them is, what do you do for a living? And if they're still in school, I'm like, well, what are you planning on doing when you get out of high school? You have to think about this stuff, because this one kid, and this is like when I was first learning, so this is 15, 16 years ago. He came in and his mom was with him, and you'd tell his mom wasn't too excited about it. And he was he might have been 17. So we asked him, you know, what do you want? And he wanted writing across his knuckles, like gang looking. And I was like, wait, what? So I asked him, you know, what do you do for a living? Oh, I don't do anything. I'm still in school. And I'm like, okay, well, what are you planning on doing? He says, well, Coast Guard. I want to go into Coast Guard. I said, dude, would you just think for 1 minute? He's like, what do you mean? I said, any military, police, any of those fields, they don't want you looking like a gang member. Like, think for a minute. Like, just, it's really not that hard. And another thing that kids don't understand is, yes, tattoos are more acceptable, but it depends on who your boss is. So if your boss likes tattoos, you're cool. If your boss does not like tattoos, then you're going to have to wear long sleeves the whole time you work there in the summer when it's hot. You know what I mean? I'm like, just think for a minute. It's really not that hard to think. But that mom that came in with the kid with the knuckles, because what we did, and we do this to a lot of people if they're not sure. So you know how we do a stencil? The stuff that we use to put the stencils on, it'll stay on for a couple days. So we'll put it on them and say, now go home, get used to it being there, ask your family, ask your friends, like, what do you think? To see everybody's reaction. And if you still want it in 2 days, then come back and talk to us. Yeah, his mom called us the next day, like, thank you so much. He doesn't want to get it now. And I was like, yes. Now, don't get me wrong. They can go to another tattoo shop and get it right after we talk to them, and that's fine. But I like to sleep at night, so. He was 19. He come in the shop, never met him before. He just came in, and he says, it was around Mother's Day, so he says, I want to get a tattoo for my mom. And I'm like, oh, that's cool. Like, what are you thinking about getting? And he says, I want to do, like, a cancer ribbon for her. And I'm like, oh, that's sweet, yes. I said, okay, where are you wanting to get it? And he, real big on his neck. So I just kind of looked at him, and I smiled. And I look over at my husband. My husband's already laughing because he knows what I'm going to say. And I said, what do you do for a living? He says, oh, I got a good job. You ain't got to worry about that. You know, I'm good. And I said, well, where do you work? Wendy's. And I just looked over at my husband, and my husband is dying. I was like, boy, you really think Wendy's is a good job? Like, no. I said, and he said, well, if you don't want to do it, I understand. Like, I said, it's not that I don't want to do it. Here's the thing.

0: Mom, I said, now I'm telling you right now, if my daughter came home with this huge tattoo on her neck, I'm going to beat her. And then I'm going to find out who did it to her, and I'm going to beat their. And he started laughing, and I just looked at him. I said, tell me I'm wrong. He said, no, you're probably right. I was like, boy, I know I'm right. Like, don't put it on your arm. Like, put it somewhere. Don't, why are you going straight to your neck? He just kind of laughed, and like, we were just messing with him. And he finally left. I said, now, me and my husband were like, he probably went down the street and got it. But mama ain't mad at me, because I'm like, I don't want him coming and yelling at me. No. I don't want no mad mama bears coming at me. It ain't happening, because I'm one of them. But I mean, you have to have that relationship with everybody where they know where you're coming from. You know what I mean? Like, it's no shock when I look at them. Like, don't make me whoop you, because I'll so whoop you. Like I was explaining to somebody the other day, I said, what really doesn't make sense to me is it's your name walking around. Like when we do a tattoo on somebody, if they have a good experience, they're happy with the price, they will refer all of their family, all of their friends. So your clientele just quadrupled in one tattoo. So why would you want to piss that person off, rip them off, be rude to them? Because it's like, if you have a good tattoo, a couple people hear about it. If you have a bad tattoo, everybody hears about it. So it's like, I just don't understand the thinking. But, I mean, that's good for me and my husband, though. All these other tattoo artists keep treating people like crap. You just keep sending them right over here. But the one thing that I do, my husband doesn't do, that just blew my mind. So I did this probably, I started it like 4 years ago. So the women that have mastectomies. I had a woman come in, and like it was her and a bunch of friends, and they were all getting tattooed, and she was explaining to me that she had a mastectomy, and like apparently she had to have so many different surgeries to get it right, and then she never got the nipples tattooed on, because that's the way they do it. And I'm like, oh really? So she asked me, she was like, do you think you can do that? And I was like, oh, like I've never done it before. And I'm like, oh God, like that's got to be perfect. Like you have to get the colors right, the shape, the size, like, oh my goodness. So I told her, I said, you know what? I'll give it a shot. I've never done it before. I said, but I'll do it for free. It's like, I'm not going to lie to you. I'm scared to death. And she just laughed. She's like, oh, I know you'll do it and you won't have any problems. I'm like, okay. Because her thing was, she didn't just want it to look like a sticker on her. So when she came in, it was hilarious because my daughter was working the desk at the time. So whenever I do that, my husband gets to stay home for the day. So I always tell all the girls, like, well, my husband thanks you for his day off. He gets to stay home because he feels like that's disrespectful to me. So yeah, the lady comes in and she just takes her top off, and I'm like, okay, like she's not shy at all. But what I've learned is the women that go through that, it's not personal to them anymore. It's not theirs to begin with, so it's completely different. So it's so funny because I have circle templates. And then I have a laser level. So I do the laser leveler. That way I know they're perfectly even, and I mark where I think they should be, and I take the circle template and I draw out the circles and then have them look at it. And, you know, is it the size? Like, does that look like what they used to look like? Because this girl, she didn't even remember. Like, it's been that long. She was like, Tammy, I don't even remember what they used to look like. I'm like, oh, crap. Like, this is not easy. So I drew it all on, and then I tell her, I'm like, okay, go show my daughter. Like, does that look natural? And my daughter goes, they're too high. That doesn't look natural. Like, you got to bring them down a little bit. So I'm like, okay. So we wipe them off, do the whole process again. And then it was good. So it's like, okay. So yeah. And then at the most, a half an hour to do both. It's seriously the easiest thing. She freaked out. Like, she was seriously standing in front of the mirror like, this is amazing. Oh my God. Like, it changed her life. I was like, oh my gosh, like just seeing how it took her from being so insecure. She was herself again. It freaked me out. So then the next girl that I did, it was one of my clients. I think it was her aunt. I think that's how they're related. Has no tattoos at all. So what happened to her was she went through the surgeries. And then by the time it came time for her to get the tattoos done, her insurance ran out. And I can't remember how much she said that they wanted, but it was a pretty good penny. So her niece gave her my info because I was telling them, like, no, I do that for free. Like, tell her to get a hold of me. So she got a hold of me. She came in and we did it and she cried. She was like, no, I don't feel comfortable. I won't even date. Like, she hadn't dated in a couple years because of it. So, yeah, I did the tattoos on her. Like, that completely changed her life. And the last time I seen her, she's like, girl, I've been going on so many dates. And I was like, that's amazing.
1: 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And a special thanks to Tammy Harris for sharing her story with us, all of it, and stories of her customers, too. If you put the people first, the profit will follow. I can't tell you how many times I've used people precisely because they tell me to go home and that there wasn't a repair that needed to be done. And ethics and profit are not at war and they're not at odds. In fact, they complement each other. Tammy Harris's story, and a special thanks to the Cincinnati Area Better Business Bureau for providing us with that story. Tammy Harris's story, a beautiful one here on Our American Stories.

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12: Tampa Bay Rays were on a pretty good roll, but they end up losing the series this weekend. They fall 2 out of 3 to Houston, losing on Sunday by a 2-0 score. Mason Engler allowed 2 runs and 5 hits with a career-high 9 strikeouts over 5 2/3 innings, so he pitched fine. Cam Boozer and Craig Kimbrell followed and combined to hold the Astros scoreless for the final 2 1/3 innings. The Rays just could not get anything done from an offensive standpoint, and now they are set to begin a series against the Yankees today. Griffin Jacks on the mound. The Miami Marlins, they get a win over the A's at 9-8. Yuri Perez has pitched 7 perfect innings, but as he was sitting with more than 90 pitches, they pulled him. Marlins will play in Seattle coming up tomorrow. I'm Matt Pauly, Real Talk 93.3.
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0: for joining us. Appreciate you. Hope you had an awesome 4th of July weekend. Hope you were able to spend it with those you love. I ate way too much. I still feel it on a Monday. I ate way too much. The 4th of July turned into a bout of gluttony. Serious gluttony. I'm Jeff. That is Tom. You're you. You're driving around town listening on 93.3 FM. 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Thank you for doing it. Say that a lot, but I mean it. Also, thanks for those of you, to those of you that are watching on the YouTube channel, War Chant YouTube channel there. That little channel's doing all right for itself. I don't always check on numbers, Tom. I should. You'd think I'd care about them. I take for granted that we've had some really great listeners over the years. I know War Chant's had awesome subscribers over the years, and you marry the two. I figured it's going to do well. It does do well. I knew that, and I know our radio numbers are huge, so I was like, I just don't ever check them because it feels, I don't know, it feels unnecessary. But I did some checking. And I realized people watch this stuff. That little War Chant TV thing's doing all right.
1: Even still, you might say that they are being put under the most stress and the biggest test in a long time, probably since multimedia existed. This is the biggest test for an old fan to see. You still got what it takes. You have the stomach to handle what is the reality of the primary purpose of War Chant TV, which is to cover the football program. And the answer is yes. Yes, there is a strong baseline of people among the 50-plus thousand subscribers of War Chant TV that absolutely do have the stomach. There are countless thousands more who are waiting for a little bit more good news and or just day-to-day news before they come back. But there's a lot of people who say, there's nothing you can do. I am Job. You are trying to shake me with plagues. You're killing my family. You're stripping my farmland of all of the crops and the harvests, and I am still here faithful as ever.
0: Well, I think, man, once it's in you, once you have that coursing through your veins, it's not like Florida State fans are just suddenly going to not be Florida State fans. They may be angry Florida State fans, but they're going to be Florida State fans. It's not going away. They'd rather be happy, jubilant, you know, radiant, glowing, boastful, chest out Florida State fans based on successes on and off the field. They're not getting that right now. Not with most of the programs, anyhow. And, you know, that's part of it, though. Soon enough, they will have reason to talk. We're going to know. I can't believe how rapidly it is approaching. I brought it up last week, but here I sit today realizing that, what is today? July 6th, right? Yeah. A couple, 10 days? Less than 10 days, I'll be in Charlotte to cover the ACC kickoff. Just over a week.
2: Wow.
0: To me, that's when it all gets started. Because, we recognize what happens when you get the conference kickoffs, the media kickoffs. That's when the questions get asked, and you start having players talk and coaches talk and commissioners talk and athletic directors talk. And pretty soon, everybody's attention is just shifted. I know it is right now in terms of football. I everywhere you look now, there's a football article because it's right around the corner. And, you know, it's going to happen whether we're prepared or equipped to deal with it or not. Not meaning you and me or the fans, but rather the program and the team. I tell you what, I find the most fascinating aspect of this is pretty much anytime you see Mike right now, and I'm talking about the head coach, Norvell, not Alford. Nobody's seen him. But when you see the head coach right now, he seems to just be in great spirits, just whistling as you walk. I don't know if he's whistling when he walks past the graveyard or if it's what it is, but he is in a good mood, almost like he thinks they've got a decent team. I maintain that all coaches are that way before every season, regardless of the evidence. The evidence could suggest you're about to fall into the ravine, sir. This is not going well. You're not on the road to success. You're going to be face down in the muck. But they convince themselves otherwise. So maybe that's just normal for this time of year. It's funny, I was talking to a mutual friend of ours, and he said, have you gone back at any point and looked at any of the games from last year? Because this is the time, this is the month, where you start kind of rekindling the memories. Unfortunately, 5-7 memories aren't the same as, you know, 13-0 memories. They're not as fun to rekindle.
2: Call the reverse to Danji. Dial it up now.
0: But you do. You start going back and looking, well, how did we arrive here? What happened in this game? How did we lose this game? How did we win this game? It'd be a lot of fun to do the Alabama game. Go back and watch that again. It's replayed many times so far in the offseason, and I've watched pockets of that. That game always strikes you as, boy, it wasn't a fluke. You know, when you go revisit that game, you go, wow, there was, you know, every reason in the world to be joyful walking out of that stadium. And I was hugging random fellow Noles, strangers alike, as we walked out of that stadium. And I saw Alicia and Sean and jumping up and down, and we were all kinds of happy and just random dude I don't know. We were jumping up and down and happy. It was great.
1: There was a testy exchange between somebody we know and a Bama fan, right?
0: Yes.
1: In the club level?
0: Yeah, there was a testy exchange, yes. There were some things. But, yeah, you couldn't have known. Like, oh, well, this is going to go terribly wrong. You know, if you could swoop in that moment, be like, guys, I hope you enjoy tonight because this is all going to go terribly wrong.
1: Truthfully, the final score was not representative of the ass-kicking we delivered to Alabama. Like, it was a win with separation, and the scoreboard reads, you comfortably won that game. But it was more than comfortable. We kicked that ass. Like, it was resounding. There was no, well, you know, if Bama just has this one thing go their way, then they're going to,
0: No, we were the better
1: resounding
0: team.
1: That we were better that day.
0: Yeah. One of the things that, yes, we were very physical. We were very, very physical in that game. That's really the takeaway. That game was how physical Florida State played against a team like Alabama that is certainly physically capable of week to week the rigors of the SEC. And Florida State showed up and was the more physical team in that game. I think it probably surprised Alabama to some extent, especially because of the way that Alabama's first drive went. They got whatever they wanted when they wanted. They went down the field. They made plays. And they possessed the football. And you're like, oh, well, this is going to be the beginning of a long afternoon. It turned out to be a long afternoon for them. But the point of me saying that is this is the time of year where you start going back and looking at some things to see if there's any carryover. Is there something about that team that you liked that could carry over? Is there something that you hated that you hope doesn't and that they get remedied and everything in between? And I really haven't started that process. I don't really want to go back and look at a lot of those games. It's just infinitely frustrating for me. And one of the reasons that I'm not is offensively, we're not going to be the same team. It's not the same OC. It's a different quarterback. It's a different system altogether. So
1: whole new offensive line.
0: Yeah, whole new offensive line, new starting tight end. You don't have any real reason to go back and look at a lot of that stuff. I know Deuce can play. I don't need to see Deuce's exploits from a year ago. He's got some things he's got to work on to get better at. He knows that. I'm sure he's working really hard this offseason. He should have a good year. He's physically talented. I know that's going to be the case. I don't really need to see, like you just said, we get an entirely new offensive line, so I don't need to look at them. I think I've got a pretty good idea what they're going to be in the backfield. But, to think that they're going to be appreciably better, I don't suppose is a crazy leap in logic. I don't know that this is a great roster. I don't think it is. But might they be more apt to continue to compete when adversity hits? Well, you have to hope and believe that Mike has found a solution to a problem that has now plagued this program for going, this will be the third year if it happens again. Adversity has not been his friend. When this team has faced adversity, they have folded. They have spiraled. One loss becomes two, becomes three, becomes four, becomes five. That ought not be the case, especially if leadership is in place, both within the locker room and amongst the coaches. That's really the most interesting test for this season. They're not going to compete to go to the playoff, but could they compete to win, 7-8 games? Perhaps. Well, the only way you're going to do that with this schedule is to be something you haven't been in 2 years, which is resilient.
1: Yeah, mentally tough to go get some wins in November as well. You need to be a better team in November than you are in September. And I think you could argue, rightfully, that 2022 is the only time in Mike Norvell's tenure where you say in November that team is definitely better than it was at the beginning of the season. Not even the undefeated run in 2023. And I'm not talking about Jordan Travis' injury at all. That team did not improve as the season went along. They played more consistently flat on offense. I'm talking specifically on offense. Now, the beauty of that team in 23 was that the defense sensed it. They knew that they were becoming average well before Jordan ran and broke his leg. They were able to elevate their play to account for the fact that the offense was less explosive. It was banged up. It was flat on its own. Like all those combination of things. That's why we love that group. Is the defense said, oh, not today. I know that my brothers are limping over there, the other 11. But what we're going to do is beat you so badly that you can't even walk. So our limping ass is going to win the football game because you have no legs to stand on. That's what was great about that team. But if you're talking about phases of the game, being better by Thanksgiving than you were for Labor Day, 22 is, we're on a 3-year run of that not happening. That's got to change.
0: Somebody said that Mike is in a good mood because he's financially set for life. I know a lot of people that are financially set for life who aren't in a good mood. You know, I think once you enter into a place where you're financially set for life, that's probably a very good year. The weight is lifted off your shoulders forevermore, and you realize, I'm never again going to have to worry about a bill if I'm reasonably responsible. It's nice not to have to worry about where your next meal is coming from, what kind of car you're going to drive, whether or not you can afford that house. That's all wonderful. But we also know that there are tons of very rich people who kill themselves. It's not a magic trick to finding satisfaction in your life. It's just one less thing to worry about. It does beat the hell out of being broke. But other than that, it doesn't guarantee you anything. And if you have work integrity and work ethic and you care at all about the job you do, then being rich doesn't change the expectation you have for yourself and what it is you're hoping to accomplish in your life. After a while, sitting on the beach can get a little old. You want to achieve something, especially if you're young. You know, being old and retire on the beach is fine. Being like early 40s and trying to achieve something in your career and still feeling like you've got a lot to offer and more to achieve, being rich is not the remedy. You gotta find a way to succeed. And he's failed miserably the last 2 years. He's on the precipice of being fired, we all think. So it's interesting that he's in a good mood to me, because to me, this would be the most stressful thing in the world. Maybe he feels like, because if you go back, speaking of going back last year, Tom, and watching games, if you go back and watch the post-Stanford press conference, that is a beaten man who is in essence admitting he failed and knows he's going to be fired. That whole staff, we know this, all thought they were going to be fired on Monday. They all thought that was going to be the case. To the point where Mike Norvell ends up saying to the collective press afterwards, at not the Stanford game, but later that next week, let's just keep this professional. Let's all keep this professional. Knowing that at that moment, any day now, any hour now, he's going to be called in and be let go. He's just asking, hey, treat me with dignity and respect. I've been professional with you. Be professional with me, which is a fair thing to say. But that's something a man who doesn't believe he's going to be employed much longer says. So he thought he was going to be gone. Now, maybe the happiness that I see from him and the relaxed nature is that, well, if they didn't fire me then, will they ever? Yeah, I mean, that could be the relief that he feels, not the wealth, but rather, I've done everything I could to get fired, and they didn't do it.
1: Well, he read the statement just like we did after Stanford, which basically says they're going to fire him. And he's like, well, I think they're going to be true to their word. And then we lost NC State, and he's thinking, well, okay. And then the statement comes out. Well, he probably got the phone call first. He goes, what? Damn.
0: I know. Okay. How about that? I'm still here.
1: It could be the freedom that comes with it. It's already been as worse as it's going to be.
0: Yeah, you'll never do worse than 2-10.
1: Right. And I'm still here. And I'm still kicking.
0: Yeah.
1: Because he was financially set for life.
0: He's been financially set for a long time. For some time, yeah.
1: But that 2-10 season, that the previous winter, when the Alabama dalliance was there, that was when the generational wealth set in with that extension. Like, whoa, you're all set. But you talk to people who saw him around town in 2024, and he was like a patient in awakenings. Like, he was not, his face was not moving.
0: He was in shock. I think he was in, it's not the same as a medical state, but I think he was in shock, obviously, that he had misgauged what that was. That he, obviously is. Can you now? This we have kicked this around before. I do find all this interesting, and I'm rooting for Mike Norvell. I'm rooting for Florida State to win and win big. Obviously, I talk about that a lot. No matter the situation, no matter my opinion on the situation about what I think they should or should not do, what they should have already done, what I think is going to happen this year. Regardless of all of that, put that over here. Yes, I've given that opinion over and over and over again. I think it's abundantly clear where I stand. I don't want them to lose. I think they will. I think he should have already been fired. No matter. He's still here. I like the guy just fine. I'd like him to start winning games again. I'd like Florida State to matter in college football again. It'd be really cool to be halfway through a season and you've played good football and you're in contention, at least in the league, in the conference even. Even if you don't think they're much of a playoff contender, could you just be in contention for the sorry-ass ACC? That'd be cool. So I'm rooting for all of that. Again, my expectation isn't that isn't going to happen. But I'd love for him to do well. I say all of that to say this. At no point in his career prior to that season 2 years ago, had he assessed a roster, assessed a team, a quarterback, an offense, a defense, an overall program, whether it was when he was an OC or a head coach at Memphis and then later on the head coach here. At no point in his life, in his professional life as a coach, had he ever looked at something and been so wrong? Ever. There's no way you could have been. Nobody was more wrong than Mike Norvell was when we went 2-10. In the country, nobody was more wrong. And I can only imagine what that would do to you. Imagine being something you think you have great instincts for and that you've succeeded in. And then one day, it'd be like, listen, I'm not trying to compare myself to like people who have achieved like he has, but I would say I've been very successful in a broadcasting career. If all of a sudden I came in here and couldn't do a radio show, stumbled every which way to Sunday, couldn't speak without stuttering and saying, you knows the way that he does when he talks. Imagine if everything that we've ever done together as work partners, like you and I are staring at each other at a loss. And afterwards I look at you and say, that wasn't a bad show. I don't know how to do this anymore. Like the panic that would set in. Because you're going to have bad days. You're going to have bad shows. You're going to have bad moments. Everybody does. But imagine like just having that conversation like, Tom, you didn't know what you were doing today on the board, and I had no idea where I was taking us. This was bad news. We got a problem, buddy, because we got to do it again tomorrow. And I don't know how. Like that, I can't imagine how you recover from that. That's, he should write a book someday. Well, he hasn't recovered yet, so maybe you don't. Maybe you don't.
1: Maybe he knows it's coming. That's why he's smiling.
0: Why he's in a good mood?
1: Yeah. Well, You might be able to surprise some people again. You certainly will have that element because in 2022, we surprised a lot of people. They didn't think we would be that physical. They didn't think we'd be able to run the ball over and over and over again. Mm-hmm. They didn't think that Jordan Travis would be worth a damn. And he kind of didn't when he brought Mackenzie Milton in.
0: Well, he definitely didn't. That's why he brought Mackenzie Milton in.
1: And then you're like, whoa, look at these guys. These guys are formidable. We have to take them seriously. Everybody was taking us seriously by 2024, and we did not take ourselves seriously at all. That roster, of course, had a hell of a lot more potential than winning one game in power football, which was against Mendoza and Cal. But everybody was wrong about that team. I mean, you have Nick Saban on the desk of College Game Day after scouting the team in Ireland.
0: Saying it was one of those physical teams and physically imposing teams he had been around.
1: He's watching the lead up to the first game of the season. He didn't go catch them in August, and then he's like, well, I don't know what happened in the last 3 weeks, but these guys hate each other now. Like, he was watching them with 72 hours to go before they kicked off. He's like, I'll tell you what. I know one thing about this group. They're one of the largest, most imposing teams in college football. Think he was lying? He doesn't want to look stupid on television? So something, that season was, they should write a book about that one. Mike won't be the author of it, but somebody should be. That is an all-timer.
0: Well, the ineptitude far exceeded the inefficient roster build. So the things that they got wrong and the people that they put in certain places was probably doomed from the start. That said, it certainly wasn't doomed to a 2-10 season. So that's the added element to the failure. It's not that they lost games. It's that they lost all of them except for two. And really, they really only beat one team, which was Cal. And that's because Josh Farmer decided he was going to win the game.
1: And their field goal kicker decided he was going to miss a bunch of them.
0: That's right. But I mean, other than that, really, Florida State didn't win a game. And so that is that's a failure that is hard to wrap your head around. That speaks to something much worse than the collected talent.
1: It's the season-long version of Jacksonville State. Like, we thought that night, you're like, wow, that can't happen. Like, oh, it can't? It can happen for 3 months, everybody. You thought that we had a bad 3 hours. This can happen for 3 months.
0: But wouldn't it? I know that this would fall under the category of hoping against hope. Like, you're kidding yourself, Jeff. But, like, nobody saw 2-10. Nobody saw 6-6. Nobody thought anything like that could happen going into that season, all right? Well, could it strike the other way? Nobody thinks we're going to win 9 games. Well, I shouldn't say nobody. There is the pie-in-the-sky fan that makes up a small percentage of the fan base that always believes, no matter the evidence before them, that the team is going to be great. But the more rational, level-headed folk that want the team to be great but don't believe the collection of athletes can be, and certainly those that have lost faith in the coaching staff, they're not looking at this upcoming season going, yeah, 9-10 wins, easy. They're not doing that. Wouldn't it be something? Wouldn't it just, I know, Jeff, that's crazy. Stop it. You know it's not going to happen. Why would you even posit that? Because, again, nobody thought 2-10 could happen. Maybe 8-4.
1: Yeah, that team was worse than its predecessor. That I remember discussing, saying this is the first time in 4 years that this has been a worse team than the year before. But not, like, cataclysmically bad.
0: Like this is one of the worst Power Four teams in the country.
1: In the last 10 years against expectations, this might be the gold medalist for a team that didn't live up to anything close to what they were supposed to. No, nobody saw that.
0: That was nuts. It's Jeff Cameron Show, 93.3 Real Talk Radio, War Chant TV.
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9: Jeff, what's up, buddy?
0: I was just thinking. They never tell you that when you grow up, one of the things that you'll miss are the games that you created with your friends in the neighborhood.
9: Oh, good days.
0: So I would have my buddy come over, and then we'd make up these games that were kind of like a hodgepodge of every game that you've ever played.
9: Kind of like the bikes we built.
0: Correct. Yes. And it's a grand experiment. In the beginning, nobody knows how to play the game, and you argue about what the rules are going to be. And in the end, everybody knows how to play the game. By the end of that summer, you know the rules, the neighborhood know the rules, and you play that game like it's the greatest game ever played.
9: But they still try to break the rules, right?
0: Oh, if you ain't cheating, you ain't trying. But at the end, Eddie, you're never going to play it again, and you'll think about it the rest of your life.
9: And the best game you ever played was that game.
0: Never been a better one.
9: Hey, you want to have a Gordo Smash, Jeff?
0: I do. I'd like that.
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0: So, I can't see you guys, and I can't, as long as you can hear us, you'll be all right, but we're rebooting. I think we got struck by lightning, so this will be a short segment as we try to reboot all the equipment, but that's all right. That's all right. We're professional. We'll make it happen. We'll make it work. By the way, somebody asked in the chat, I did see this, if your kids were still young, which jersey would you want them to wear of a current Florida State player? Yeah, I bet you everybody's going to say Deuce, right?
1: Yeah, I don't know. I think the guy's point was there's really not a second or third place at present on this team. You could buy low on a Devin Carter jersey, I suppose. I like what I saw to him at a spring camp.
0: Yeah, you're all over it, buddy. You've got you some Devin Carter.
1: I do.
0: Fever.
1: I know. And if he it doesn't pan out, then this is going to be my new, I forget, Mario surely remembers the kid, Jordan something. Jordan Young, I think was his name.
0: Oh, yeah, you love that guy, and he never did damn thing. Yeah.
1: I did. This guy's more springy, though, in his athleticism. You could buy a Chroma jersey, maybe. I wouldn't get a Desir jersey because they could be gone in 4 months.
0: Anybody could be gone in 4 months. That's how it works these days. But I would
1: given their specific track record, I'm not sure that they're going to be around for the long term, unless we win this year, but we'll see.
0: The safe jersey is the one that you know can't leave, which is, again, Deuce can't go
1: That's
0: anywhere.
1: Right.
0: That's it. He's coming back. This is his last year. We're good.
1: These days, a two-year starter basically is that old-school four-year veteran within the program. 2 years is a long time in today's college football.
0: I do think we're getting to a place. Everybody understands the frustration level we all feel about the transient nature of college football and the transactional nature of college football these days and what that means. But I think we are moving a little bit closer to these multi-year contracts with believable buyouts that teams don't want to dip into their rev share money to pay. You know, you saw that already with the Desirs. They got a serious offer to go to Ohio State, amongst other places, right? We know that, but there was real money that the people were going to have to pay to get them.
1: The thing I can't nail down, I think one of the concessions in the new deal that they got might have been that the buyout number was reduced. I don't have that on lock, though. You know, that's one of the things now that I think is a bargaining chip year over year. It's like having a no-trade clause for a veteran in a professional team or a modified no-trade clause list. You see this in baseball and hockey and basketball. And now, with these negotiations with maybe a three-star that turns into a stud, when you re-up guys, they're not only asking for comp, they're asking for their own buyout figures, because they want, the lower the buyout figure, the more flexibility they have to come back to the table the next year and renegotiate. So that's one important thing that we have to watch each year. Everybody's so cloak and dagger about how these contracts work, but that is a big facet of it, is how much does it cost to go pry somebody away from the previous institution?
0: It's surprisingly also the one thing that people around the country and athletic departments and programs seem to respect, was that those numbers are real, that those contracts are real, that that buyout number is real. I don't know why. That's the one time we've seen that, but it did happen.
1: It was a pleasant surprise. The winner of this transfer portal cycle was offset language or buyout language. And people remember, they thought they were going to be, do they call them like zombie transfers or something, whatever the term
0: was.
1: Oh,
0: yeah.
1: Remember, the national outlets, the CBSs, the On3s of the world told you that these guys are going to transfer. Even though there is no portal, it's going to happen in the spring. That did not happen either. So there are instances of doom and gloom not actually being the reality of the situation. But more often than not, whatever the doomsday scenario has been, has kind of played out before our eyes, that if you think something bad can happen, it's going to happen at that level.
0: I think, judging by what I'm seeing at places like Alabama and to some extent Georgia, it's getting very, very difficult for even some of the most prominent programs in all of college football to keep up where this is going.
1: Yeah, there would be a new blue blood class.
0: Completely new.
1: In the unlimited resources era. Texas Tech would be leading the way. I think if BYU wanted to get involved, they certainly could. They did for the one basketball recruit that went number one overall in the NBA draft, and they paid him $4 or $5 million before the market called for that. They outpaced the market. It would be the equivalent of paying $10 million for a quarterback. Notre Dame could do it if they wanted to. Obviously, all the Texas schools could do it. Yeah, there's a chance that if you let this thing play out another 2 or 3 years, these SEC teams that have a chokehold on the sport,
0: well,
1: might have to get used to being...
0: The Big Ten has a chokehold on the sport, Tom. Let's make sure
1: I'm talking about roster comp, not necessarily on-field achievements.
0: Yeah.
1: But yes, I agree. But roster comp, man, they're used to having a leg up on everybody, and it would be gone.
0: Well, you're seeing it right now. Look at Alabama's recruiting class. Like, there are money issues at Alabama, and Georgia is within spitting distance of 15 Fortune 500 companies, and yet you're seeing the money situation matter now. If these rosters, if what it's going to take for an athletic department is going to be, say, hundreds of millions of dollars to just football, if that's where this is headed, like Ohio State's announcement of a $500 million annual budget, they said for football. Now, later on, people circled back and said that's for the athletic department. Either way.
1: I think it was on that author. But yes. Yeah. Agreed. Well,
0: right. I know you want to have a phone call with that young man.
1: It's like, hey,
0: but what I'm telling you.
1: Half a billy for football. That's insane.
0: But that doesn't. The point is, the trend is moving in that direction.
1: Yeah, it is.
0: Where
1: exponentially
0: we're
1: so.
0: Not even close to scratching the surface. You're going to see a lot of people bow out. A lot of people won't compete. It won't just be, because Florida State fans, we're all panicked, right? Soon, the teams that you're seeing, Louisiana, LSU, come on, man.
1: No.
0: That ain't going to continue.
1: This truly is the air fryer or microwave era of college football, because I remember for a segment maybe a month ago, it was 2006, 2016. I looked at head coaching salaries in 2006 and 2016, and then present day. Who was the highest paid? Nick Saban was there right in that conversation, if not at the top, for all of these decade markers. And it's $4 million 20 years ago for like the number one coach. 10 years ago, it's $9 million or $10 million. And now you're pacing into the mid-teens. If Nick was still coaching, he could probably
0: $20 million.
1: Yeah. Like if he said...
0: He would have been worth it.
1: This offseason, if he said, I'm coming back, but it ain't to Alabama, so let the bidding begin. I mean, that would be probably an $18 to $20 million a year proposition. Player salaries and compensation packages have gone way faster than that. It was just two off seasons ago that we were wondering whether or not it was worth $1 million to go have Cam Ward be your next quarterback.
0: Yeah.
1: Like, are we want to pay him $1 million or $1.5 million? That's absurd. Now, Miami is setting that market every year, but how much did they just pay for Mensah?
0: Yeah, well, no, there's. Remember, when you were hearing about far less talented and accomplished quarterbacks asking for in this last cycle.
1: Yes, the kids we were considering.
0: The kids that visited here, $3 million. $4 million, $5 million. I'm like, for that bum? I'm not giving that kid $5 million. You can go to hell. I mean, I think
1: the Calandria market was in the twos.
0: Yeah, and I said to
2: Calandria.
0: Right. I said to you at the time, I'm like, man, given the holes in this roster, what you have to still fill, you're better off starting Sperry. Just pay Sperry $50. Here, son, I hope you like your scholarship. Get you a little Chick-fil-A. I mean, like that. That's what
1: did you actually come out of pocket for that Chick-fil-A, or did you just have a bunch of those in your drawer? Does it matter?
0: It's a free Sammy.
1: Does it matter?
0: Right there.
1: That's right.
0: Yeah, get you. Those fries are good.
1: Wait a minute. Here's a large fry and a large drink combo.
0: There's more where that came from.
1: And be sure to stop by the AD's office for the cookie for dessert.
0: Get you a large lemonade if you're feeling froggy. It's Jeff Cameron Show, 93.3 Real Talk Radio, War Chant TV.
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11: A 78-year-old Tallahassee man is dead after a fiery crash in the parking lot of a McDonald's on Mahan Drive. The man was driving a modified street-legal race car when he lost control during a left turn. The car struck a curb, causing a nitrous oxide tank to rupture and ignite. The vehicle then crashed into several trees before coming to a stop engulfed in flames. The driver was pronounced deceased at the scene. A routine traffic stop in Grady County has led to felony drug charges for a Tallahassee woman. Deputies say 28-year-old Brittany Butler was pulled over for speeding early Saturday morning. During the stop, investigators searched vehicle and say they found illegal narcotics along with about $7,000 in cash. Butler was arrested and charged with possession of narcotics with intent to distribute and booked into the Grady County Detention Center. Investigation remains ongoing. This is Rachel Linnae with Real Talk 93.3 Local News Update, brought to you by McLemore Systems, Tallahassee's go-to Mac store. 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
10: Here's your Tallahassee weather report.
12: Temperatures this midday will be in the upper 80s, and we climb a little more into the low 90s by the late afternoon. Storms will start to pop up more frequently as we continue through this afternoon. And while severe storm chances are low, much like yesterday, they can still get strong and loud. So be weather aware until around 8 p.m. when the storms subside. From the ABC 27 First to Know Weather Center, I'm meteorologist Ryan Gold.
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13: Hey, Jeff, what's up, buddy?
0: I was just thinking. They never tell you that when you grow up, one of the things that you'll miss are the games that you created with your friends in the neighborhood.
13: Oh, good days.
0: So I would have my buddy come over, and then we'd make up these games that were kind of like a hodgepodge of every game that you've ever played.
13: Kind of like the bikes we built.
0: Correct. Yes. And it's a grand experiment. In the beginning, nobody knows how to play the game, and you argue about what the rules are going to be. And in the end, everybody knows how to play the game. By the end of that summer, you know the rules, the neighborhood know the rules, and you play that game like it's the greatest game ever played.
13: But they still try to break the rules, right?
0: Oh, if you ain't cheating, you ain't trying. But at the end, Eddie, you're never going to play it again, and you'll think about it the rest of your life.
13: And the best game you ever played was that game.
0: Never been a better one.
13: Hey, you want to have a Gordo Smash, Jeff?
0: I do. 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
0: Still just audio, but we're rolling along Big River. We're getting this all fixed up. Lightning strike, nothing we can do.
1: It's a hell of a segment we just had. If people could have seen the contortions that you were pulling while speaking.
0: That's all right.
1: It's very pro.
0: We got folks in here working right now. Being pros. Well, I'm just talking. That's all right. That's what we

0: face. And he yanks Rawls off the field. And I know that that's an isolated moment in the game, but hey, man, we really have to keep it together between the ears this season. You're going to have composure, and you can't let any of the nonsense creep in the way it has the last couple of seasons. And there's no doubt he's got the physical tools to be one of the better players in your secondary, if not your best player. I don't think there's any doubt about that at all. But I am worried this year when it comes to composure on defense, because that's one of the first things to leave you when things go bad is defensive players pointing at each other, yelling at each other, and clearly Tony White didn't like that group last year. He let that be known at different increments, different points of the season, Pitt being one of them, where he lost his mind. He's like, I got to simplify. This is I'm not reaching these guys at the level that I thought that they were at. Then you couple that with an effort like Florida at the end of the season. Man, they really have to be on the same page top to bottom here. It's not just Mike Norvell to coaches. It's also coaches and position coaches to players, the coordinators. Rawls is going to be an important piece, but I don't know that he's jersey worthy is probably the long way of saying that.
1: So I'm going to guess that a Kyle Whittingham coach team this year, that will be at Michigan.
0: Mm-hmm.
1: I don't know this. I didn't, you know, ever attend Utah games. I watched a lot of Utah. Won a lot of money on Utah. But I'm going to guess that when things went south, in particular when they were perpetually injured at quarterback, a certain quarterback was never going to play.
0: Every week.
1: Every week.
0: In gym shorts on the field 3 hours before the game. There he is.
1: Yep. But I'm going to guess that you didn't get a lot of that finger pointing on offense and defense at Utah. You didn't get a lot of the, all right, this isn't going the way we had planned, and I'm shutting it down. I'm transferring. I know I'm going to transfer. We're already out of contention for whatever our dreams were before the start of the season. So you know what? I ain't out here trying to get hurt before I get to my next stop and my next payday. I'm guessing you didn't see a lot of that because of the way he coaches and what he demands and what he'll put up with and what he won't. And so when you talk about learning lessons, and there are other coaches that I just used him as an example because he's been around for a very long time, tends to overachieve, and has lesser than teams that do quite well. Play disciplined and physical, very physical, right? So we've talked about needing to be more physical on the offensive defensive lines. We've talked about not having seasons spiral out of control when you lose a game. One game doesn't have to become 3, 4, 5 in a row. You don't have to know. You don't have to know going on the road is a doomsday scenario. You can play hard every week, even if the week before didn't go the way you wanted it to. You know how that happens with the programs that stay the course and fight when they're not having good seasons? Well, it happens because of the leadership at the top. It happens because the unquestioned leader at the top, his message is getting through. It's believed in, bought into, and illustrated day to day at practice and Saturday to Saturday in games. And that, I think, would be the biggest question mark about, you know, Mike Norvell teams. Yeah, you're losing a lot of games. The record's not good enough. But what happened, man? When did you lose them? They don't respect you. If they did, they wouldn't be going half-ass week to week every week. It starts with leadership at the top.
0: I feel as though last year's team, they might have been able to sniff the discontent between offensive coordinator and head coach. I mean, there was that wasn't working, man. And the best example that we could point to, without speculating, is when Gus Malzahn is asked at a Monday press conference, hey, have you spoken to your old protege, Mike Norvell, about what he's going through? You've been through some tough times as a head coach. I'm just the offensive coordinator. I don't know. Why would you ask that? He didn't quite say that verbatim, but that was what you got from Gus was, what? No, of course I'm not talking to Mike. Like, if you mentored somebody, even if they become your boss, when they're going through a hard time, you don't think that the human side of this equation would kick in? And you'd sit down and you'd say, hey, man, grab a beer. I've been there. What do you need? What do you need to know right now? What wisdom can I impart? Or do you want me to just be a sponge and you want to vent about all the things that are going wrong? I've been in that chair. Let's have this conversation. Gus wanted zero part of that. None of it. And I think the offensive players might have been able to sniff that out, that maybe their head coach and their coordinator didn't get along. The weird thing about the defense is there are times where they played their butts off in the midst of when things were falling apart. I feel like that Clemson game, before we go for it on our own side of the 50 and fail, that was the Pittman drop, if you recall, everybody. I know we tried to

0: race the season from our brains.
1: Mm-hmm.
0: It's a great fourth down call. It was dropped. We give up a bomb on like the next play. It's either one play or two plays later. But leading up to that sequence, the defense had been buttoned up. They understood where Clemson was going before Clemson went in that particular direction.
1: Yeah, they looked good. Yeah.
0: They looked good. They were sharp against NC State. But we couldn't score a damn point in that game. So there were spots, but it just wasn't consistent. Then the offense would put it together a little bit, and you'd give up a touchdown drive. I mean, it was the opposite of complimentary football last year.
1: I just think if I'm Mike, and I've talked a lot about, you know, I know what it looks like. We'll get it back. He said any number of things after another brutal loss. I think that if I, you know, once I kind of realized, oh, they're not firing me for whatever reason, probably they don't have the money. Okay, they're not firing me. So I get another shot at it. I get another shot at this thing after two devastatingly piss poor years. I get to try it again. I think that if you're going to get fired, let's just say he does. Let's say it doesn't work out. We lose too many games and they do let him go. There's no way that's happening to me without it being a case of doing it exactly the way I want it done. I'm going out on my own terms. You're not going to ignore me and continue to play. You're not going to illustrate week to week that your effort is negotiable. You're not going to, for whatever reason, decide to tune me out and not have there be repercussions. I'll just start a freshman. What's the point? Why would I allow for that? That is unquestionably poor leadership, and he's guilty of it the last 2 years.
0: Yeah, it's strange. You're right, because John Summerall's talking about this week, and I saw a little short of him speaking about how you set the culture. You only have one chance to do that. And not so. Mike has a chance to reset the culture here because he's allowed to be brought back from the dead. And so what does he care? The money's guaranteed. I'm getting paid one way or the other. The roster turnover is significant anyway. I mean, again, on offense, who's the same? Deuce, Boggs, Chroma, Singleton. You pretty much stop there. The rest of it is all new dudes with a new coordinator, and Tim Harris gets to have more influence in the room than he did last year as well.
1: When you realize, when you come to the conclusion that you could do everything right and it doesn't guarantee you that your best player is coming back, even if you do everything right, you give him all the chances in the world, you feed him the football if that's what he needs. I'm just giving a hypothetical here. You could do everything right and that kid could just decide, I don't like it here, or they're offering me more money and I'm going to leave. Why would you ever acquiesce to anything ever again that runs counter to what you believe is of vital importance in setting a culture and running a program? Why would you ever, ever waver on that? You can't anymore. I mean, in some ways, you're more free than ever before. You could just say, well, you know what? If he doesn't like it, he can leave. He could leave anyhow.
0: I think that might be a great question for next week when you're up there, because if Mike were allowed to come back last year and run the offense again, I wonder if he would have had pitch counts for players the way that he did in 24. Because it wasn't just the running back shuffle from Gus's time last season. We did that the year before. We had, you know, small guys blocking for Hakeem Williams. I mean, it made
1: dumb
0: no sense.
1: We talk about it a lot. Yep.
0: Now, he called some very heady plays, timely plays, that we just didn't execute in many of these games before it all spiraled out of control. Georgia Tech, SMU, even Memphis. Like, there are some play calls where you go, oh, that is dialed up perfectly, and we just don't execute it because we're chipping bricks or whatever. I wonder if that's a lesson that he's held on to, which is, I'm going to use whoever I need to use.
1: Yeah.
0: And your sensibilities be damned. You're being paid well one way or the other, so you can shut your trap. You take your $500K, and I'm going to go get this W. All right? And so if that means that you need to sit for two quarters, then you're going to sit for two quarters because you relate to a meeting. And I'm not tolerating that crap anymore.
1: Like, no, that's
0: please.
1: It, in the ever-changing culture that you see in college football brought on by the money and how much of it there is for coaches, how much of it is there is for players now, you've got, in some weird way, I think it frees you up to do more of the old school discipline than you've been doing because it is transactional. I don't have to care about you anymore. That's weird. There's a freedom involved in that. Like, I don't have to care whether or not you become a good young man.
0: Yeah.
1: Or professional. I don't have to care about that. You're being paid handsomely. You'll do what I tell you to do because the money says so.
0: This is one of the things that I could not have agreed more with Coach Deion Sanders out in Colorado, which was schedules for fines. You know, that you're getting paid, the following fines are in play. If you are late to this, if you don't do that, if you don't, like, lay it all out there. And it doesn't have to be a flat fee, because we all know the quarterback's making more than third string D tackle, but it's a percentage of your income. It's like, here you go. Here's a 2% fine for being 5 minutes late to the meeting. Like, yeah, you have a chance here. You've got a chance. And the roster is so different year to year.
1: That's what I mean. Once I'm of the understanding that no matter what I do or say or try, it may not be enough, they may leave anyhow, well, then now I'm just like, okay, well, I'm not going to be a jerk about it, but it's going to be in stone. This is how we run it. This is what will happen, regardless if you're along for the ride or not. This is what's going to happen. So you said, you know, it's the old Leonard Hamilton. Oh, I didn't suspend him. He suspended himself.
0: Portal's open in December, man, if you don't like it. But anyway, okay, now 2nd and 6. Stand back there. Here we go, guys.
1: Right.
0: Bring it in.
1: Boom.
0: Yeah, yeah.
1: Next man. Let's go. I mean, there's got to be, that has to be on display this year. Otherwise, damn it, man. Hour number 2, forthcoming. Stay with Jeff Cameron Show, 93.3 Real Talk Radio, War Chant TV.
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8: Tampa Bay Rays were on a pretty good roll, but they end up losing the series this weekend. They fall 2 out of 3 to Houston, losing on Sunday by a 2-0 score. Mason Engler allowed 2 runs and 5 hits with a career-high 9 strikeouts over 5 2/3 innings, so he pitched fine. Cam Boozer and Craig Kimbrell followed and combined to hold the Astros scoreless for the final 2 1/3 innings. The Rays just could not get anything done from an offensive standpoint, and now they are set to begin a series against the Yankees today. Griffin Jacks on the mound. The Miami Marlins, they get a win over the A's at 9-8. Yuri Perez had pitched 7 perfect innings, but as he was sitting with more than 90 pitches, they pulled him. Marlins will play in Seattle coming up tomorrow. I'm Matt Pauly, Real Talk 93.3.
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18: 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It's time for the Jeff Cameron Show in 5, 4, 3, 2, 1.

0: 2, Jeff Cameron Show 93.3, Real Talk Radio, War Chant TV. Thanks for joining us. An eventful Monday. We'll get it figured out at some point. We're working on it with some technical difficulties today. But if you can hear, then you're in good shape. I'm Jeff, that's Tom. And at some point, I think we'll get the StreamYard up and running. But as of right now, it's... It's an ongoing issue. I actually, per our last segment, Tom, was having fun with this idea. This whole, I really hope that's the version that we get of Mike Norvell this year. Of all the things we could talk about being hopeful for and needing and, wanting to see, I would, that to me would be the version, the best version of him, the guy that has no time to waste on folks that can't get with the program. And I would, if I were him, I would have spent a lot of time in the offseason recognizing that amongst my many failures and why this thing has gone south, perhaps that form of, I guess you would call it soft leadership or hand around the shoulder, arm around the shoulder kind of leadership instead of the stern, this is how it works form of leadership, was the area of biggest concern and need to change. That would be it for me. Again, you got to recruit better. We can get into the things about what he hasn't done well. But to me, that part of it, you can do something about this year.
1: Yes, that's true. The one concern I'd have is just because he wasn't calling plays last year, it didn't preclude him from setting that type of example and setting that type of culture of discipline. He could have done that.
0: It would have been easy to do it because you had nothing else you were worried about.
1: That is correct. And what he spoke about was being able to deal with players more one-on-one, basically like creating a better, student-to-teacher ratio. Like you hear in colleges, like, what's the student-to-teacher ratio? Well, it's 32 to 1. Oh, well, over here, it's 22 to 1. That's what he was talking about, meeting players where they're at. You remember that talking point from the beginning of spring camp and fall camp? Like, that's what he's – I'm excited for the opportunity to meet players where they are more often and speak to them on an individual basis. So you could have set the tone at that point and been there discussing with them – on a one-on-one culture standpoint of this will be tolerated and this will not. And yet that didn't really happen. So that's the one reason I think it would be fair to say, yeah, I mean, he could do that, but did it take 2 years of failures for him to get there? Wouldn't 2 and 10 have been enough? So hopefully this is the season that he's able to hand it down from on high. It's just hard to predict because last year he did not.
0: 2 and 10 would have been such a shock to the system. I talked about your brain, you're swimming. How did I not see this coming? How did I get this so wrong? And you might have been in a situation where you're putting out a million fires and you can't devote your attention to something, a singular thing that might have made the biggest difference because you're trying to individually worry about this guy, that guy, this guy, this guy. What did I not ask of my coaches? What didn't I see? What do I need to work on? All these different little things, as opposed to just the one thing that we're talking about here, which is like, man, there's a way to run a program and demand certain things of people, and either you reach that standard or you don't. If you don't, it's not really an argument. We're not going to talk about this much. It's very simple. You will or you won't play. That's how this goes. And if you want to transfer, you can transfer. Because again, I say what I said at the end of last hour. What we've now learned in this era is you could do everything right. You could bring in a player. You could assess that player well. You might even actually think of that player more highly regarded than, say, the recruiting services do.
1: Yeah, the Desiers.
0: Yes, correct. That's exactly who I'm talking about. You see the Desiers and you go, you know what? I think they're better than that. I think they're going to be a great fit, and I think they're going to contribute immediately. And they get here, and it turns into a great moment to prove meritocracy. Those guys are young. We didn't anticipate at the time that we recruited him that it would be a situation where they would immediately be able to step on the field and make a difference in big-time college football because it is very rare that freshmen out of high school can do that. But here we are. They are doing that every day at our practice. And they're going to play. And I'm going to play them. And they're going to get all the platitudes and descriptors that come with being a good player at that age. And that also means, guess what? They're going to be guys that others are going to see, and we're going to make sure we change their contract accordingly. We're going to go to them ahead of time, which they did.
1: They did.
0: And we're going to say, you know what? You're due a raise. We already know you've outperformed what we gave you coming out of high school. We think you guys are going to be stars. Here you go. We're going to give you more money. You could do it all right, and they still could leave. So now you never again have to wonder if the system is fair or whether or not it's going to work out. If you play it a certain way with your arm around the shoulder, if you get out in front of things. Nope, you can just play it right down the middle like a big business.
1: This is where Mike Norvell already lives in that place where he can be that ruthless. It's not his persona amongst Florida State fans, but you know it from people who have worked for him behind the scenes. We've seen it early in his career when he was yelling at support staff members during practice for inefficiencies. And, you know, if they didn't have the clock right, maybe the play clock wasn't visible or running so they couldn't run their two-minute drill that the way that they wanted to run it. Or people that were support staff on rivalry weeks, and they have their Sunday and Monday meetings, and they know that Mike Norvell is going to be different the Sunday and Monday before they play Florida or Miami, because he wanted to lean into those rivalry games. And he did become ruthless. And I saw it in that press conference earlier this season where he said, hey, we're going to win here together. And that's going to piss some people off, but that's what we're going to do. He's got that in him. Stop being the wandering, you know, 100 words when five will do guy, the hemming and the hawing. That's who he is. And so I think he can be that with more regularity, but I mean, it just didn't happen last year, and he had every chance as the CEO to set that type of standard.
0: You wonder, Ira's wondered this out loud, wrote a piece on it on warchant.com. We've talked about it openly. You never knew what the effect was going to be of having been usurped, right? You go out and you bring in a Gus Malzahn, your former mentor and somebody that now you've been tasked with bringing in to call plays, and you no longer play the role that you've become famous for and what it was that allowed for your rise to head coach. So you get a situation where the thing that you are most identified with and the thing that led to your successes is taken from you, right? That's a tough one. That's tough, right?

0: on the record where you guys can record and you can get the audio you need for your shows or for your website or whatever it might be. So there's a very clear understanding amongst all parties involved. The coaches know that they're there to have a conversation, to enjoy time at the table with you guys, get to know you a little bit, maybe give it themselves, maybe introduce themselves if they haven't talked to you before. They also know that at some point that lunch is going to end and you're going to stand up and say, all right, coach, this is going to be recorded. Or if I sit down with somebody and I got a mic in my hand, hey, we're recording the audio for this. This is on the record. They know when they've got to, you know, when they have to be buttoned up and say things that they don't mind saying for the record, and they also know when they're off the record. If that's a very long-winded way of saying this, if you bring in a coach who's now got to be part of what this is, and he doesn't want to do it to the point where he just runs counter to what it has been in your tenure, you got to nip that in the bud now. That's got to end that day.
1: If he sits in your chair in your coach's rooms.
0: I'm just saying, like that could happen one time because you didn't know it was going to happen, although I could have suspected it was going to happen. But he rolls in late, doesn't want to do the interviews, answers three questions, and is immediately looking at support staff to try to leave. If you're Mike, you pull that guy aside and go, oh, no, that's not how we do this. I'm the head coach. You're going to do this. We're going to sit down and you're going to have these conversations. This is how this is going to work.
1: What was the other part of his his directional talk to the media? It was always about practice policies. And he didn't have that last year because when they decided to part from their practice policies, if you recall, it was a release that came out with a statement like an hour before Mike spoke. They waited right until he spoke for his spring practice address to say that this is the new way that they're doing things, which is not the Mike Norvell way. It hasn't been. It has nothing to do with the media's relationship with Mike Norvell. This is about the consistency of the communication. He was always, when he gave you the little speech about what the luncheon was going to be, all right, now, as it pertains to practice, injuries, please don't abuse this. If you have any ideas about how you can creatively cover the team, please approach us. We'd love to hear those ideas, and we will greenlight them as we possibly can, and we will work with you on all of those fests. He dealt with us face-to-face. He would always set the policy face-to-face. Instead, when he broke the protocol, it was through a statement. And it just tells you that there is something that changed behind the scenes. He's got a chance to do it again. I'm not saying open up the practices, whatever, you do or don't. They already didn't for spring. But it's just the nature by which he handled his business changed. He changed his habits. So who's to say that more habits didn't change behind the scenes in the more meaningful places as well?
0: It would be something if we learned, and we haven't. And most of these things, when they get taken away, they don't come back. I've compared it to toll roads. Once the road's been paid for, they don't pull down the toll. It stays there. Even though the idea is that once the road's paid for, it should no longer be a toll, but that's not how it ever works. So I don't suspect that they're going to welcome us back with open arms at any point. And I'm not asking for
1: it. That's not my point either. My point is that, now you're deviating from something that was in your DNA of how you run a program.
0: Well, that's correct. But what I would say is that if you're Mike, all right, the guy's gone. The guy's gone that you didn't apparently have a very good working relationship
1: with. Ding dong, you might have been singing.
0: Yes. Yeah. You were happy. You guys waited him out. He was waiting on you, and you were waiting on him.
1: You're telling me we brought him in, we failed, and I get to stay, and he gets to go? Maybe that's why he's so happy.
0: but since that happened, you wonder if you were him, would you not say, you know what? Tell you what, you can come on Tuesdays. In the most physical practice of the week, we're going to do it on Tuesday.
1: Or even walkthroughs. I'll give you walkthroughs.
0: Nobody cares about coming to walkthroughs.
1: I get that, but I mean, it might be the olive branch where you're like, all right, we'll give you the special teams day, because Jeff loves special teams.
0: I won't be there. But I'll tell you this. If I were him, I'd be like, you know what? Tuesdays, bloody Tuesdays. We're getting after it on Tuesdays. You guys want to see something? You come out here on Tuesdays. That's the only day you'll be out here, but enjoy. I mean, he wanted it that way before. He loved it that way previous. Maybe that would get back, a little bit of the ownership and tone setting. It really is irrelevant in the big scheme of things. It would just be more in line with who he once was. And he's learned some very valuable lessons, one would think, as we just laid bare the whole idea of, like, hey, man, you don't have to tolerate nonsense. Everybody's paid now. They're all professionals. You don't have to put your arm around him. You don't have to worry about if he's a better young man when he leaves the program or not. In a perfect world, you'd still like that to exist. In a perfect world, you'd like it to be sort of a fatherly figure type coach, but that world doesn't exist much anymore. It's Jeff Cameron Show, 93.3 Real Talk Radio and War Chant TV.

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1: Don't forget to tip your waiters and waitresses. We'll be here all night.
2: Wow.
3: You know, if you get a block of jazz like that, I feel like support for this program. Yeah. It's very NPR energy.
1: Well, that's unfortunate. We've had some issues today. If you guys are not in Tallahassee, then you are unaware of the fact that it is pitch black outside and lightning bolts are routinely striking the building that we're in.
3: Yeah, so you got zapped at your camera level, and then our commercial break machine got zapped as well.
1: I don't know which camera. There's a camera on in here. I know that. But I think this was the
3: one. Yeah, you're looking at it.
1: Yeah. Jeff and Tom driving back from Daytona to South Carolina, catching up on last week's episodes, have a question that I don't think you've answered. What would it take to get you two to be okay, quote unquote, with Jimbo's return? I would want an hour-long interview with me and Jimbo.
3: Oh, really?
1: And I could ask any question I wanted, and he would tell me that ahead of time. He would answer all of those questions truthfully, and I would represent the fan base and the administration, and we would talk it out. We'd see if it could be talked out. I'll tell you why.
3: That would do some numbers.
1: Oh, it would do huge numbers, and I actually think it would be a great conversation because I do have real questions. And I'm only half tongue-in-cheek about this because I would want to know a few things, very important things. And I would have questions, and he'd have to be okay with having to answer those questions, and I'd have to like those answers.
3: So you get to judge whether or not he returns based upon the interview?
1: No, partly. But I think, the listeners, the Florida State contingent, people that love this program, and not the Jeff Cameron Show, but rather Florida State, would listen to those answers, and collectively we would all decide whether or not you believed him. I mean, that the version of Jimbo that would have to exist for him to come back and for the wrongs to be righted and bygones be bygones would have to be a different man than the one that left here. It would have to be somebody who learned very valuable lessons. I'm not judging Jimbo morally or even ethically. I'm saying that coach was a broken coach that got to Texas A&M, and that played out largely at Texas A&M the way we first guessed that it would, because the evidence was overwhelming that he wasn't the same guy that he was in 2011, 2012, 2013. And slowly but surely, that situation had devolved into something much different than it was prior, and there were a lot of reasons for that we've all talked about, and I don't want to relitigate some things that I think happened that were his fault, some things that I think happened that were the administration's fault, some, you know, just stuff that really nobody could see coming that was nobody's fault, just life got in the way and it affected him greatly, understandably, to a certain extent. But I'd want to know, like, this version who's come out the other side and maybe now has a much greater appreciation for the job, a greater appreciation for what he had, a greater appreciation for the place, for its fans, for its alumni, supporters, boosters, administration. A guy who learned lessons from mistakes that were made, that he made personally. Does that person exist? Is he there? Is he aware of those things? Is he willing to cop to those things? Is he willing to admit that he would do this differently and he wished he hadn't done this, this, or this? I mean, I'd be very interested to see. Because there is a world, Tom, where if that guy exists, at least in my opinion, that I would be interested, because I've never been around somebody who knew football better than him.
3: Yeah, well, how about knows players?
1: Well, player evaluation.
3: Their capabilities, yeah. Mm-hmm, their projections.
1: Mm-hmm. Yeah. No, that we never questioned his football acumen. I thought he got a little behind the times in terms of pace of play and not running as many plays as you should when you have the better athletes, more plays, not less plays. There are any number of things we could quibble with, but there was nothing X's and O's wise that we were going to quibble with. Like, the knowledge of the game was still elite.
3: Yeah. Pace, sequencing, all that stuff.
1: Yeah, sure. Yeah. I mean, the knowledge of the game was still elite.
3: It'd be very hard for me to be okay with that situation.
1: I agree, but he asked the question. I was trying to give him an answer.
3: No, it's fair.
1: Yeah, I mean, it's...
3: But what I'm saying is I'm trying to devise a scenario, and I don't know, man. Looking into the camera, perhaps in the interview in which you speak, but like just saying, yeah, I did quit on the university, and it's something that I regret for a long time. I did quit on the job before I left the job. I did tell people to stand down in recruiting. I did all of those things. But once you admit that, that's a tough.
1: But you already know it to be true.
3: Yeah, which is why I have a hard time devising a place that I can go to where I'm okay with allowing somebody
1: who
3: quit on this university.
1: Well, we haven't been. We have never been okay with it. That's why he asked the question, and everybody knows where we stand on this.
3: It's not like he parlayed it into rousing success at the next joint that provided him all the reasons. So he, are you also going to cop to the failures of Texas A&M, too? Like,
1: sure.
3: What did you do wrong there? Like, he could be the director of recruiting. If he was, like, the GM of the football program in John Garrett's position and he's in charge of leading the scouting department, hell to the yeah. That's something a little bit different. But head football coach, the face of the university, essentially, man, if you quit on this place, you've spat in our face. You might as well be Chubb spitting on the logo at the 50-yard line. Like, that cannot stand.
1: Well, we agree on this, Tom. I don't think there's a world where that's ever going to happen, but I created a hypothetical that addresses all the things that you're talking about, because he would have to own up to the misgivings, the mistakes, the missteps, the choices. I don't need him to fall on a sword and beg for forgiveness, but I would need him to own some of those mistakes and not just blame everything on the university like he tried to do.
3: But also, in modern times, is he capable of even leading a program such as this in the position that we're in economically, where we have to make up the gap? He's already proven that he can't work with people behind the scenes to collaborate to collect the funds. Let's just say he's the same guy who could still show up to a high school practice and say, that's not your best player, that's your best player. And he's right. Like, he could still very well be that person.
1: I would guess that he is.
3: His relationship with the money people here was so toxic before you needed the money people all the more that I don't know that I have the confidence that even if you were to forgive the sins and you have your penance and it's all done, that he can rouse the people behind the scenes and not bite their head off between checks that they issue to
1: us. The only version would be the one that recognizes all of the things I just said, that he made those mistakes. And that he's willing to own those. I learned a valuable lesson. I was, I got way out over my skis, and I thought I was something that I wasn't, and whatever it might be.
3: They got me some cornbread hemp gummies. I feel so much better.
1: Well, I do think, I mean, look, man, I'm really trying to be careful here in the sense that I'm only trying to assess the mistakes made on the job and not talk so much about, like, whatever he would need to do in therapy or anything else because of the things that happened in his life. I mean, I don't want to come off as holier than thou. All of us have made mistakes on the job, in our personal lives, you name it. And we would like we'd like to believe, certainly, that we've learned from those mistakes, and you fast forward several years when you've had time to reflect on those and take the lessons learned and apply them in a new way and become a better person or a better worker or whatever it is you're striving to be. I like everybody to be afforded that opportunity. And so in this hypothetical that we're asked here, I'm just saying, all right, let's just presuppose that you have learned something, and let's hear about the person you are now. Let's go through what led to the eventual demise here and talk about how that affected you at the next place and what you learned at that place and what you would apply differently this time around.
3: He's a little scary to me, though, in this sense. I think he could nail that interview and not be
1: not be sincere.
3: Yeah, come on, man. The crocodile tears when everybody, they were here for the ACC desk. People bought that hook, line, and sinker. I don't buy that. Now, you could call me cynical as hell. I think Jimbo can be both. He can be both sides of the coin. But just because he shows you one side, the humanity, because he has it in him, that was already there.
1: Yeah, I've seen that side of him. I know that side
3: exists. And it's awesome. It is awesome.
1: Yeah.
3: But then 6 hours later, 16 hours later, he could be the other guy. So, like, he could nail it. You'd have to come back like two times, then have a pop quiz interview, and let's compare all the answers on each day. Like, that would be something. I would need multiple exams here in order to be able to buy that perhaps it's a sustainable change and not just that you caught him on a good day. Because his good days were legendary. He was awesome. And then his bad days are reprehensible. Like, that's the hard part here, especially when we don't have it like the oil barons did in the Texas college system. Like, if he could have not screwed it up there, man, he was about to be in the best position not named Texas Tech possible. But he did screw it up. So how could you be in a room with the 10 people that you need to be in a room with at Florida State and not try and kill them or scream at them? And could you do that for 5 years in a row and they spend the money with you? I don't know. It's a tall ask.
1: Yeah, I think that the logical side of your brain is saying to you, hey, man, people don't really change. Not to the extent we would need him to change. I mean, he was a grown-ass man when he was here. I mean, what, like he was 23 and he made some mistakes. You know, he was a grown-ass man. So you think he's, you know, radically different?
3: Right, and you would think that the Texas A&M move for him, kind of like with Mario in recruiting, you know, like if you bring in enough badasses, it's going to cover up your deficiency of being a poor game day coach.
1: Yeah.
3: For Jimbo, you think, well, I mean, he can be impossible, but there's so much money over there that perhaps it covers up the difficulty with him because he's got less to complain about than ever before. Like, how can he rightfully complain about resources when you're at Texas A&M? But it wasn't enough to cover up the deficiencies that we're building.
1: No, and whenever we've had this discussion and people have said to me, like, why won't you waver on this? I'm like, guys, we forget what he was at the end of his time here, which was not a good coach. He was 5-6 at the time that he left. So this thing had been going in the wrong direction for some time. We had seen the inability to properly bring somebody in at quarterback post-Jameis that was going to be successful in any way or even remotely close to elite at that position. And then when he did get all the things that he wanted, that he wasn't getting here, that he said he had to have, or the direction that he thought it was going to go, he got all those things and then some at Texas A&M, and money was never going to be a problem there. He still couldn't get it done because he had spiraled to this place where he was no longer at the forefront of his, you know, of his career and his position.
3: So much so that he called a press conference just so he could have a chance to call Nick Saban the devil.
1: That was a great press conference.
3: You know, think about the devil. You know what they say about him? It's like, whoa, what?
1: Yeah. Who would have thunk it now? You know, you like, what was the number? 2 million?
3: I think it was 20 for the roster.
1: I thought it was 2.
3: I think it was a $20 million roster, and he flew off the handle because that was sliced bread. Sliced bread.
1: Bro Bible. Some guy named Sliced Bread tells you, and y'all believe it. Let me tell you something.
3: It's like throwing the apostrophe.
1: That's offensive.
3: The emphasis, apostrophe, and the vocab test, putting it in the wrong place.
1: Yeah.
3: Bro Bible. It's Bro Bible.
1: It's Bro Bible. Bible.
3: Yeah. Sliced Bread.
1: You all think that Bro Bible, some dude named Sliced Bread.
3: I think the resources calmed them down. No. Then they had to welcome in a Petrino. Oh, my God.
1: That's a toughie.
3: That must have been something.
1: Yeah. I would have given anything one more time. If I had known it was the last time, I would have really savored it. But I would have wanted one more if I could have gotten it. DOS! I wanted one more DOS. Because poor Lawrence Dossey had to wear the anger of Jimbo Fisher no matter who screwed up. Running back slips out of the backfield. DOS! Like, what did Lawrence Dossey have to do with that?
3: I think my favorite word he ever used, he clearly watched a lot of Looney Tunes growing up. I mean, literally, he did.
1: Yeah.
3: But it's despicable. I love that is one of his go-to words when he's pissed off about an official.
1: Yeah.
3: He might have said that off the record about some things here, how they were, it's despicable, Jeff.
1: Yeah.
3: Like, despicable. It's like the only person ever that used that post 1958, you know, is like a rerun of a Looney Tune.
1: Yosemite Sam.
3: Yosemite, that's right.
1: Yeah.
3: That was Sylvester the cat.
1: Yeah.
3: Despicable.
1: It's the Jeff Cameron at 93.3 Real Talk Radio at War Chant TV. Now you're going to get music.
3: That's
1: because
3: right.
1: We still don't have our commercial log set. So hang in there.
3: Come take me out of the ball game, everybody.
1: All right.

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1: Yeah, the commercial logs are not up and running or connected, so you get a little bit of music in between segments. I think we'll be working again by tomorrow. Everything should be all right. New cameras. Get an even closer view, I think, of this good-looking face, so you're welcome. That's been a fun trip down memory lane. There were some good things there, but it's not going to happen. And I do think the discussion of a coach, which we continue to have, and that's because a lot of people think we're going to be in the market for one, is a lot different. A lot different than it was even when we hired Mike Norvell. We were still under the, you know, the illusion that you could find a fix-it-all guy as head coach. A guy who is either, like we thought at the time that we hired Mike Norvell, an up-and-coming coach who is, you know, young and aggressive and has the energy necessary to recruit in this era and do the things that it takes to win football games, or that you could find somebody with a sterling reputation that had succeeded at multiple stops along the way that became available that you'd have to pay a pretty penny to, but would really kind of solve any recruiting woes because they themselves were iconoclastic and everybody knew, hey, this guy, you know, like a Nick Saban, somebody like that. That the coaching searches now are not what they once were. This will not be nearly as enjoyable. I'm talking about it from a fan standpoint and from a business standpoint, as a talk show host, as somebody who covers the school and covers college football. I will not enjoy this search like I did all of the others, where we had debates and sometimes we got it right and sometimes we got it wrong and everything in between. And it was always fun to kick around a few names. Really, generally speaking, it was an agreed upon 7 to 10 names in any given cycle, right? Everybody kind of thought, oh, these 5 guys, these 6 guys, these 7 guys. In the modern era of college football, that just isn't the case anymore. You don't have the guarantees. There aren't the coaches that you know, oh, we bring him in, we will win, period. Doesn't exist. Does not exist. That's why I talked about how a lot of this is, it's tough to stomach. As a school and athletic department, it's tough to stomach because if you make the decision to fire a guy and you got to pay all that money to him and presumably you're going to obviously have to pay all that money to his staff and everything else, there are no guarantees that the next guy is going to make it right and that you'll come out from under that financial burden with great success on the other end and be able to endure in the short term the setback that it is.

0: To peak efficiency, you got to have a plan for running a front office, in essence. You got to have a plan for how the whole machine's going to work.
1: I think this is an important point, too, because when you're bringing in a new administration, it might touch different parts of the operation than it ever has before. We know you're creating new positions that have never been held before, like general manager and all that stuff. But, you know, your general fundraiser, your chief marketing officer, maybe that's what you call them. I don't know, like a C-suite. You're going to have to create a C-suite. Because to expect a head coach to be able to recruit 17-year-olds, portal candidates, and also the 40- and 50-year-olds that have a lot of disposable income, that's a big task. Like, Luke Laux is pulling that off right now in the basketball program. Football, the roster is so big. You have to worry about a lot more players. This thing is to scale. So if you brought somebody in, might you bring in a team of people beyond just general manager and coach, like you would do currently in college football, like North Carolina installed and other programs have installed piecemeal? Is it going to be the norm that perhaps in the next 5 years, even if the market stabilizes, that you bring in a head of a booster organization or like somebody who oversees that part of it, the fundraising chief? Is that the athletic director's job, or does that need to be somebody else's job specifically because the scope of what you're trying to raise is so huge? I mean, there are a lot of questions that come up. The number one thing that I know is you're right when there is no $15 million solve-all coach. So why are we ever going to spend that much again on a head coach without that person winning at the university first for several years?
0: Yeah, you'd have to say no. I mean, I would tell you that there are maybe two candidates, three candidates maybe. You know, if tomorrow you could hire Kirby, you might pull the trigger on some outlandish salary like that.
1: You could argue, I know that Lane was the most sought after, but you could argue that James Franklin was that guy the last cycle.
0: Yeah, certainly he was the biggest name in that cycle besides Lane, and he was a guy that would make an immediate impact at a place like Virginia Tech. We know that. But I don't know how much I wanted to pay James Franklin. I can say that. I mean, if he's asking for $10, $11, $12 million, James, I don't know about all that, buddy. But, yeah, man, I go through this a lot. I think that, Tom, you have to decide on what you want. So to answer your question is this. Am I bringing in a coach who's just a coach? And if that's the case, if he's just a coach, because there are a lot of guys who know football. Okay, let's say he's a really good X's and O's guy. He's illustrated it everywhere he's ever been, which, by the way, Mike Norvell was a good X's and O's guy prior to what we've seen these last few years. But, okay, fine. You can do it that way. You can bring in a guy who's just a coach. He's just a very good coach, and hopefully he's a guy that has illustrated the ability to recruit at a high level. He is good at player assessment and development, whatever that might entail, whatever you want to define as just being a coach. Fine. He has to be somebody who understands that he's just a coach and that in this world, in the modern college football environment, that ain't going to get it done. He's going to have those people of which you speak. He's going to have his go-to guys. That's my money man. That's my whatever. He's my talent evaluator.
1: Right, yeah.
0: This is a guy who best understands how to distribute the assets, or the money to the assets. Mm-hmm. Like he's got to know roster comp. That's what he does. Whatever that might look like.
1: This guy's in charge of player development. And by that, I mean, once they get on campus, he's in charge of making sure that everybody's okay. The agents are fine. The players are fine. Yeah.
0: So that's what I mean. I think that's how that works. Or you're hiring a CEO. You're hiring a guy that isn't that great of a coach per se, X's and O's guy. He's not the guy that, handles that and has a sterling reputation doing so, but rather is a guy that can get the money. He's a guy that has shown that he's a ruthless killer when it comes to running an operation, whether that be a business. He was a private success, elite level CEO somewhere and knows how to set the culture and do all those things. Well, in that case, he better hire a boatload of really good X's and O's guys around him. So you're doing one or the other, pretty much. You're bringing in the X's and O's guys and having him surround himself with a bunch of badass, high business IQ acumen dudes who go get the money so that you can go get the players and he can develop and coach them up and get them ready to play. Or it's reversed. You got a guy that's really good at doing all those things and he needs help around him. We've seen it work both ways.
1: That's another thing where as we discuss the future of the program, it gives me some concern, is that I hope that when they're making the choice, if they need to this fall, that they've considered all of these very important details.
0: Well, the biggest question we have, if they're making a choice this fall, is who's making it.
1: Correct.
0: Yeah, well, that's the biggest.
1: Because the general manager search last year, remember, is that, well, they're going to be ready-made when they walk in. And that was the whisper behind the scenes that was slapped in the face the most. You could argue more than even the statement that was released after Stanford, you know, and what that did PR-wise. Because when Garrett went, he didn't get the memo. When he was at that presser, he said, well, this is only day six. I'm playing catch-up. I there's still a lot of catch-up to be done. And you're like, oh, really? So what was all that talk about, you know, when they come in here, they're going to be ready to go and contribute this cycle?
0: Well, we knew that was gibberish.
1: But that can't happen again. That cannot happen again this go-around if you have to make wholesale changes in October, late October, early November. You only have 5 weeks to signing day. Like, you can't have people coming in here sitting down saying, well, I'm just getting up to speed. There's no time. There's no time for that.
0: Timelines will be interesting. When will they know? Who makes the decision? What does it look like once the decision is made? So Garrett, presumably the way it was described to us, is that GM and is sort of independent in a weird way of the coach. I don't think that's how it's working, but that's...
1: Yeah, and yet when that question was very simply asked, he was like, well, it's Mike Norvell's call.
0: Correct.
1: Well,
0: none of it makes...
1: That can't work that way.
0: Well, no, and I will just say this, where I was headed with all this, is any new coach comes in, he's going to want his own people.
1: Right.
0: There's no way... Garrett's not going to be there for the next guy. The next guy is going to bring his own Garrett.
1: We've got 30 seconds because we have restored the machines. But this is like the Walt Bell answer. You're like, wait a minute, you can't. That's not the right answer.
0: Well, it was crazy when I asked...
1: Well, it's my call. I'm the general manager. Yeah. Like, that's actually the right answer, isn't it? You're supposed to be. Otherwise, what's the point?
0: Final hour forthcoming. Stay with. I think we're working things out in here. Chef Cameron Show, 93.3 Real Talk Radio, War Chant TV.

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5: 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Thanks for being here. Appreciate you being here. This where we're 53 days, 22 hours, something like that away from the start of college football. The 40s this week, Tommy. Not weather, unfortunately, not weather. But days. I still say, even when we dip down into the 40s, days until college football, until Florida State football, I still say they're playing college football next month is the better and more immediate sounding thing, that next month they're playing college football as opposed to the days. I don't know when that'll change. Maybe 30s?
6: Probably so. For me, I think the thing that creates the urgency, excitement, dread, all of the feelings, is that you're a little over 3 weeks away from camp starting. Yeah, that's crazy because camp, if they keep to the schedule they've had in previous years, I've been repeating this a lot, but the 29th would be either luncheon day or report day. I doubt that we're going to get to see anything of practice, but you'll start to get into that routine of the pressers and, you know, the process is listening and hoping that there aren't injuries and the whispers from the people that do get to camp and we get to see what's and hear about what's going on. It's a little over 3 weeks away.
5: Well,
6: so that's when it's really go time.
5: And if you're at Florida State listening to this, and we know we have a lot of people over there that listen to this show or go back and listen to it afterwards on pod, how you doing? Hope you're well. Thanks for listening. You guys know if you're in the building in and around that area, it's precious few days left for your peace and quiet because you got 13 days, I believe it is, until all the coaches are ready to roll on a daily basis. I think the 19th, Tom. Mm, so
6: yeah.
5: It is go time.
6: That's where you better have your assigned parking spots because if you're one of those employees over in that building that does not have assigned parking, enjoy parking by Unconquered and that long walk every day.
5: Well, I tell you, it happened over the weekend. It happened again this morning. I'm getting requests now, and I don't say that as any sort of a humble brag. If you're in this industry and you host a show and you've covered a team for any length of time, you get asked to be on other people's shows, primarily people either regionally that cover football in the Southeast or people who are in ACC markets specifically, you're going to get asked to be on shows. So the long and short of it is this, that has started. Hey, are you going to be at the ACC kickoff? Hey, do you want to come on the show? Hey, would you bother to come on this week and let's do a little, you know, pre ACC kickoff conversation or something along those lines. So that's kind of where we're at now. That's already starting and that gets the juices flowing along with the fact that, by the way, I know it's an article from CBS, but we posted it on warchant.com. If you go over there, you can find it. The decades teams, they went, you know, CBS Sports identified greatest college football team from every decade of the last 100 years. I zoomed, Tom. I didn't care about Notre Dame in the 20s. I zoomed ahead to modern football and went straight to the 80s and 90s. As well as the early 2000s, because I knew Florida State would be on that list, and we were alongside Nebraska in the 90s. They went 108-16-1. We went 109-13-1. Obviously, we won two titles in the 90s. Nebraska won three. So it was fun to go down memory lane then. It was fun to talk a little bit about the fact that or to read a little bit about the era I lived through and got a chance to be a part of as a student and as a fan and as somebody who was at nearly every single home game throughout the entirety of the 90s. I think I missed precious few. I might have missed, my goodness, a total of two, maybe, of games in the 90s at Doak Campbell. There was a stretch, Tom, I've said this before, when it carried over, it bled into my job as an afternoon talk show host, morning talk show host, and then afternoons. I didn't miss a home or away Miami game, I think Florida State Miami, that is, for 21 years, home or away. I look back on that now, that seems insane. I mean, we pretty much miss road games now, unless I actively choose to go, which I am this year, up to Pitt, bought my tickets over the weekend. Going to be in Pittsburgh for the game against Pitt. Let's just hope we show up and play well, buddy. Please show up and play well. I bought four tickets. I got me, the whole family. We're all flying up. We're doing it up. I was tempted to do the next week against BC. And just say, screw it. Stay up there the whole time, pal.
6: Interesting. So you're going to Pitt.
5: I am. Yeah, that's official. I bought it. I bought the tickets today.
6: That's interesting because you're also going to Alabama still, right?
5: Does this preclude you from Alabama? Okay. I may be at several roadies this year. I may work in a third before it's all said and done.
6: Huh. Okay.
5: Now, you wouldn't think. See, here's where I'm at mentally, just so you know. You know, it's the sun's setting high, man. I realize I'm on the back end of a career and I'm on the back end of being able to go to games with my father. And I also know that I've got a son who is, my oldest, who will be attending Florida State and who is at some point going to be studying abroad here pretty soon and go to Spain. And so, you know, the chances to sit down and go to these games with either my dad or both my boys or one of my boys or be with the family together on the road for games, you know, it's kind of, we're losing time, Tom. And I'm not going to let Florida State's sorry-ass product over these last couple of years really discouraged me from enjoying those moments. That's where my head's at.
6: Okay. How long is the trip to Pitt? You going up Thursday? You going flying up game day on Friday? How's that working?
5: We leave on Thursday and we're flying in. We're going to do it up. It'll be great.
6: So, you know, I've got friends that are going up to that game and they got invited by a friend of a friend to go to the West Virginia Mountaineers game the next day, which is only an hour and a half to 2 hours away. So they're doing double duty, Florida State Pitt on Friday, and then they're doing the tailgate at West Virginia the next day.
5: Well, you've got me thinking now. Mm-hmm. I forgot. I didn't think anything about that, but I could get a car and drive over. When am I ever going to go to a West Virginia game? It just wouldn't happen. So this would be it.
6: Yeah, it's not a bad opponent either. I think it's Kansas. It is indeed. Yeah, they're hosting Kansas that day.
5: All right, Lance Leipold and the boys throwing it around.
6: Yeah, you can watch your favorite, one of your people. Yeah. You know, it's like the way I felt about the Kansas City Chiefs before they got good. They were just kind of this team. Like, I appreciate you. That's you and Leipold.
5: So that's me and Leipold. That's me and Kansas for a variety of reasons. They're not quite. They didn't reach Utah status when my man Whittingham was there. Utah was, those were my boys. I would pick them preseason to win the Pac-12. I would pick them to, you know, to win that conference on the regular, and they would rise up and surprise while everybody was betting Southern Cal and all those teams. But I would always bet the over on the win. So Vegas slept on Utah forever and a day. I was like, what's wrong with you guys? All they do is win 9-10 games a year every year. But Yes, Kansas is kind of that other squad. I really want to get out to Laramie to see a game in Wyoming. I've talked about that for years. My dad has actually been to a game. He saw Wyoming versus Air Force years ago. I would love to go to a game like that out there towards wintertime, not quite wintertime, because Wyoming cold is real cold. That's not like, oh, it's so beautiful, it's 42. No, no. That's like cold, cold, cold. You know, I don't know about all that. I've done that before, not Wyoming, but cold weather games. Obviously, I've been to Soldier Field when it was snowing during a game against the Bucks. But, yeah, man, I've got to make it happen.
6: So it's an hour. I just looked it up. An hour and 17 minutes of a drive from Pittsburgh to Morgantown. That's nothing, man. That's nothing.
5: That really is nothing. I wonder, I could look into, do they have a caravan of sorts where you buy in? I get in there with a bunch of hillbillies that are going to West Virginia games that happen to live in Pittsburgh. I'm all in.
6: You never know. Let's see. I'm pulling it up right now. This is fast Googles. The most reliable Gray Line bus or Greyhound. So no, doesn't appear that they have one of those other services.
5: Forgive my snootiness. The cameras are not jumping on a Greyhound.
6: That's right. You want the coach bus service. That's what I had in Ireland, man, when I landed. I was like, I'm not taking whatever these public transports are. I'm going to pay for the J.J. Kavanaugh. And the J.J. Kavanaugh experience was first rate, I have to say.
5: I'm sure it was, but you slept for most of that, didn't you?
6: I slept for half of it. It was about a three-hour bus ride the first hour. I opened my eyes long enough to see Dublin, and then I woke up around Kilkenny. So, yeah.
5: Yeah, well, a lot of green, beautiful hills is what you missed, buddy. That's how that works. It's just rolling hills for days, which is gorgeous, but, you know, you've seen a hill, you've seen a hill.
6: So, it's Alabama, it's West Virginia, Pitt. What would be the other game you would go to?
5: I don't know. I was thinking about just going
6: to Miami. You're not going to go down this year for that one.
5: No, maybe Louisville.
6: Damn. So the Friday, you could do the Friday tour. We're going to call you Friday Cameron. If it's a Friday roadie, you're going.
5: it really does come back to, I'm just not going to let, you know, this, what appears to be probably a mediocre season at best, really discourage me from doing things that I love. I mean, you know, one of the things that, about being a fan is, and I believe this, that fandom is not fickle. I know a lot of people don't look at it that way. They say it's entertainment. If you're disappointed in the product that your favorite team is producing, you can just switch teams if you want because, you know, it is just entertainment. It's not like family. I don't look at it that way. I think the fandom a little bit more. I think that the best version of fandom is that where there's a greater connection than just your entertainment, like it's a music video or a two-hour movie. But no, I think there's an investment there. Obviously, in college, that's especially true because people go to the school. But I think it's true even in my pro teams. I understand to a lesser degree it's not as collegial, and I know that the college game is not as collegial as it once was either. But, you know, I think when you're loyal, and you go to games and you support your team. And, I mean, hell, I went to – whatever that was, 52-3 against Notre Dame. I mean, I've been some places where I knew the outcome of the game before going. I knew what it was going to look like. I knew it might be a tough day at the office and still walk through those gates proudly wearing the garnet and the gold. You know, just like you went to many a Bucks game back in the day, knowing that that was just another home loss.
6: Oh, Tampa Bay. Hey, yeah. No, the best example are Lightning games in the late 90s. We're season ticket holders, and they had teams that won 18 out of 82. Like, it was dire. And I asked my dad, because there'd be 5,000 people there. I said, Dad, do you think that we're going to move? Do you think that this team's going to move? He's like, there's a chance.
5: It's not looking good, son.
6: They've got to get it together. I'm like, yeah, this is not good, man.
5: Yeah, the chances are more than zero. We've got an issue here, Tom. Yes, you are correct to gaze about and see that there aren't that many people here and they lose all the time. Yes.
6: They just built this building. He's like, yeah, but the building, you can still make money off the building. I don't know. So you better enjoy these games. It's like, okay, all right. That's what made that cup run so much more special. But I've seen some lean times, as Dusty Rhodes say, hard times. I've seen some hard times.
5: The thing about that, though, and I say this to every kid that I ever meet with that is falling in love with a team or a sport

0: fan would get to revel in a championship of some kind. Now, again, I don't root for Miami to win ever. I don't root for Florida. I'm just talking about big picture, you know, the royal we, if you will. Everybody deserves a champion. And brought up to you many times, and I loved seeing on your face out there in California at the Rose Bowl, because I had already been to not one but two championship victories. I had seen it. I was in attendance for 93. I was in attendance for 99. I was also in attendance when we lost our national championship games. But I knew you had not been. I knew you had never got to see it, never as a fan in, you know, as an alumnus, as a fan, as a supporter. You never got to see it in truth as an adult, you know, and seeing that happen, and you got to watch it. We were there, obviously, as credentialed press, but we were also there as fans, and I just loved seeing that through you. And I, because you'd gone through the lean times. You went to school during the lost decade. You'd seen them be really bad. And I wanted you to see what it's like for a team, you know, your collegial team to win it. And you only get that satisfaction. When the Bucks won the Super Bowl, everybody who grew up down there like we did, and if I'm being fair, the first Super Bowl victory, not the second Super Bowl victory, Tom, not one of our multiple Super Bowl victories, just the first of the Super Bowl victories. In fairness, that one will always be the greatest, especially for people of a certain age, because if you were like me, a kid in the late 70s, you went to the old Sombrero, the big Sombrero, and you sat in that heat with your dad, and you went to games and watched them get their teeth kicked in while they were the running joke of the entire league. I mean, literally, the Bucks for a long time were the shining example of ineptitude in any sport across any league anywhere, to the point where they were the butt of late night jokes on TV. Johnny Carson joked about them way back in the day. I mean, this, if you were talking about a loser, anywhere, any walk of life, people would be like, he's like the Bucks. I mean, people would just say it, just making fun of the Bucks. So when that championship happened, for all of us that withstood all that and went through all that and remained loyal and still cared deeply about the Bucks and rooted for our hometown team, that title, it had to be more rewarding than any number of titles that Steeler fans or 49er fans or Cowboys fans have lived through, because they've had a bunch of them. They, you know, like that first title that the Patriots won, for that New England group, we couldn't have known they were going to go on to be the greatest dynasty in NFL history. But that, those fans had been through hell. They had never really seen the Patriots being anything but lovable losers. So that title for them, with the lone exception of the Parcells team. But like, you know, I just, you live through this. It's discouraging. It's humbling. It's aggravating, frustrating. It's worth documenting. It's all the things that we do on a daily basis, shine a light on inefficiencies and incompetence, hold people accountable, you know, ask questions, you know, demand more, hold people accountable is very important. That's part of your fandom. That's part of the reality of being locked in. I talk a lot on this show and have over the years, you know, that's part and parcel to being a citizen of any country, true, is holding your country to an ideal, their own ideals, by the way, and demanding more and having those criticisms. Does it make you less of a citizen? Does it make you less of a patriot? In fact, it makes you more of one. And so I think that makes you a better fan to boot. And what you can't do is just pretend the team doesn't exist and wait for them to win again and then come back around. I mean, people do that. I got no time for that. I'm not going to have it. I'm going to go. I'm going to be part of it. I'm going to watch them lose, and we're going to talk about it. And I'm going to hope like hell that it changes and changes soon. But I'm not going to stop participating. Let's put it that way.
1: Yeah, well, this is happening with my baseball club this year is, you know, despite all the money they spent, the injuries that they've suffered, underperformance, all of these things combined, you know, when the Mets win, before I die, hopefully, there was no doubt in my mind for a long time. Now I'm going, well, you know, these things can take a long time.
0: It might not happen, Tom.
1: It might not. But if and when they do, I'm still going to have hope. that one's going to mean everything. Yeah, I was alive for a World Series. I was 2 days old, but that doesn't count.
0: No, it doesn't count.

0: You don't remember any
1: of that. What they're doing this year is what people joke about the Mets doing every year. That's not the case. We've won multiple Cy Youngs in my life, multiple pennants in my life. I've seen division champions, 100-game winners. They've had some very good seasons. And then 2024 was probably the most fun season I've ever experienced with the Grimace Mets. Those guys were awesome. They were a lot of fun. Somehow they were a juggernaut financially, but they were an underdog in how they presented themselves. And it was a lot of fun to watch that team. This year looks like what people talk about, you know, with the errors that you see, with the misplays, with the laughing stock moments. I mean, they've got them every weekend. They get, like they just did this weekend. They dropped a pop-up to center field. They do it all the time. So when this group, well, this franchise, because it won't be this cut 40-man roster, when this franchise climbs the mountain, that's the one where I might need to take some time from work. I might need to take, I mean, it's football season, I know, but I might need to take a couple of days. That's going to be very special. The Bucks, the Lightning, the Noles, we've been there. We've done that. Maybe Florida State basketball, certainly Florida State baseball.
0: Oh, you know, well.
1: If those two programs were to win championships, now we won't take days. We're just might take that next day. But you'll feel it in your heart in a different manner. We all have that franchise. If your Pirates do it, you remember their World Series. But if they did it again, what if they got on a heater the second half of the season and Skeens looks like himself and you get another bat for that lineup and a bullpen arm or two and they go on a run and now they're playing in a best of three and a best of five and now they're in the NLCS. I mean, who knows? And the Dodgers are the ones you oust in a shortened series because you catch them a little earlier and that's advantage Pirates, advantage anybody to play the Dodgers in an odd best of seven. I mean, that's going to get you right here, right in the heart.
0: Yeah, I think the Pirates probably more than any team that I pull for because of the aforementioned. I've seen the Noles multiple times, all three. All three. I've seen, obviously, all the Lightning's success, all three Stanley Cup championships. I do remember the 1979 We Are Family Pirates. I was 8 years old. I was entering into that fandom phase, that diehard phase, and it just hurts that it, you know, I'm 55. I was 8. It's been we're coming up on 45 years. You know, it's been a minute. I would like to see something happen.
1: Since I was born the year that the Mets last won the World Series, by definition, every time I turn a new decade, which this year's 40, you know, I see the anniversary of the last World Series champion at some point that year. Like, all right, they're bringing in the 86. I remember in 06, we thought it was our year for sure. And I think it would have been if the injury bug didn't hit our starting rotation. That's the 83 win Cardinals to go in all the way. That's we would have dismissed them in five if our pitching rotation was healthy. But I was certain 2006 was it. And now we're 20 years from there. I'm like, oh, God. And then the 86 Mets are coming in for their reunion weekend, and there's a lot of canes and wheelchairs. Well,
0: some of them are missing. Yeah.
1: And walkers.
0: As in missing under the ground.
1: And here's his son is here to celebrate for him. You're like, oh, God.
0: Well, Davy Johnson's dead.
1: Yeah. Well, Gary Carter passed a long time ago. You know, Keith had to take weeks because he had an issue with his health this year with the broadcast team. You know, some of these guys just, they don't move like they used to. I'm like, oh, my God. Are we still going to be doing this thing? Am I going to be turning 50 and there's like three remaining members of the 86 Mets and we're still waiting on a title? I don't know. Could be. Could very well be.
0: Well, yeah, it can happen, Tom. It sneaks up on you. I mean, I've seen some good teams since then. Obviously, the early 90s Pirates who were vanquished by the Reds first and then the Braves 2 years in a row. And the Braves, of course, with the Sid Bream play. I mean, it didn't get much more painful than that. We would have won the World Series that year.
1: Yeah. Well, the hard part about that, juxtaposing it to Florida State, is I could see us not winning a World Series for sure in the next 10 years and having the 50th anniversary, and it's like there's Keith looking like Ted Williams, confused and scared on the field. And like, oh, and Keith Hernandez. You're like, oh, Keith, please somebody put him away. No,
0: Keith out of here. Let's take him out back.
1: But if you told me that the Noles are not going to be competitive for another 3 years, that to me feels more offensive. You know, if you said we get to 2030 and we still don't have a program that's worth feeling pride about, like, you know, that they're in that conversation. 10 years versus three. 10 in baseball feels reasonable. 3 more in football feels absurd and offensive.
0: Well, I say this. And that's the part that's so perturbing. I think with the shift of landscape in college football and the eventual expansion to either 16 or 24 teams in a playoff, I think we're not asking, we're not sitting here saying, look, they got to get back to being national champions. They got to get back to being a team who annually competes to win the national championship. We know that the whole thing has changed. And that really what you have to be to matter and to be pertinent in the sport and to have a place where you're highly regarded. You just have to be an annual contender in your league, and you have to be an annual playoff contender. You got to be a team that is, you know, making the playoffs 3 out of every 4 years. You know, wouldn't you say that? Something like that? Like making the playoff.
2: Yeah.
0: We're not asking that you got to go back and win the national title. I'd like to. Hopefully one of those playoff teams does go on a great run the way that Miami did a year ago and whatever that might look like. But can we just get back to a decent standard of Florida State football? It's not like this fan base who's so disgruntled right now is saying championship or bust. They're saying, man, compete to win the sorry ass ACC.
1: Well, yeah,
0: like Duke just did.
1: Can we go the next 9 years and not have 7 6-loss seasons? I mean, can we have like one?
0: Yeah.
1: How about zero? It really should be zero. It should be zero.
0: Should be with the resources, the facilities, the history, the cachet, all that. Yes, man.
1: We should be zero out of the next 20 6-loss seasons. I don't think that's too much to ask.
0: Now, I may give you one rando injury-plagued season.
1: Yeah, with the schedule from hell, and you lose the bowl game to put you to 6, whatever. Okay, fine. But it's just absurd where we are. And my hope is, because the playoff is getting much more like March Madness, you know, if it does go to 24, where you're like, all right, now you're in, so what? My hope is that sometime in the next decade, even if it's for a season or two, you know, we were the epicenter of college football under Jimbo from 12 to 14. Like, that 12 team disappointed, so they weren't yet. 13, you win it all. And then 14, all people can talk about is the streak going to end for Florida State. Is that winning streak going to end? 21 games, 22, 24, 26, 28, 29. And it became the national pastime for college football fans outside of their own interest. The second thing that they were looking at that weekend was, is somebody going to finally beat these bums?
0: Yeah. Like,
1: that's who we were. We were the center of the sport for a brief time. We were for a whole decade when you were around these parts as a student and a young pro. Can we do that again for like a year? Can we be...
3: News this hour at Town Hall. I'm Bob Agnew in Washington. The NATO summit begins tomorrow in Turkey, and there's a lot going on behind the scenes, especially as NATO's chief tries to convince President Trump to remain a close ally to the alliance.
4: Since Mark Rutte took over as NATO Secretary General nearly 2 years ago, he has spent much of his time trying to keep the U.S. committed to the world's biggest military alliance. Trump has long accused NATO allies for spending too little on defense. They have taken substantial steps to address those concerns, only to face fresh criticism after declining to join the war against Iran. This year's summit is being hosted by Turkish President Recep Tayyip Erdogan. His close relationship with Trump may help keep the American president at the table, but it's unlikely to mend the rifts. I'm Rika Ann Garcia.
3: A police officer has been killed in Ohio after responding to a 911 call about gunshots at a home. Wayne County Sheriff Tom Ballinger telling WEWS News last night.
5: We have lost an officer in a line of duty, and two other ones have been injured. And then also a canine, a dog from from the Wayne County Sheriff's Office was also injured. Suspect is deceased along with two other victims.
3: The shootings all happened last night in Rittman. That's about 40 miles south of Cleveland. President Trump doing the honors today. For Wall Street, ringing the opening bell from the Oval Office. And he personally rang it in, partly to inaugurate those new Trump accounts, which kicked in on the 4th of July. $1,000 for every child born during his second term. They can use it when they turn 18 to fund a college education or perhaps make a down payment on a home. At the close on Wall Street, the Dow was up 158 points. More from townhall.com.
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10: Nick Martinez getting the start for Tampa Bay tonight. They're in Houston to begin a three-game weekend series with the Astros. Tampa Bay has now won 8 straight games. Thursday, they completed the three-game sweep of Kansas City, winning 5-2 at Kauffman Stadium. Cedric Mullins hitting a 2-run home run, and Ann Seymour allowed 1 run over 6 innings. Spencer Arrighetti will get the start tonight for the Astros. World Cup, the United States will be back on the pitch Monday at Lumen Field in Seattle as they take on Belgium in the round of 16. It's the furthest the United States has gotten in the tournament since 2002, but they will be without leading scorer Florian Balogun. He was issued a red card Wednesday night in their win against Bosnia. The winner of the match on Monday will move on to the round of 8, and they'll face either Portugal or Spain. 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I'm Tony Desiri, Real Talk 93.3.
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0: All right, let's get to it. Hey, by the way, I hope everybody had a good 4th of July weekend. I've got one of these, was it Jesse Waters? This is a fun clip. I got Waters World went on to the beach, I guess, here in Florida, and was asking college students their view of what Independence Day meant. That was put a mic in front of a college person's name and when they're probably a little bit tipsy and ask them what they think about what the 4th of July is. And it's pretty good. I got to admit, it's entertaining. I'll get to that clip coming up here in just a little bit. So David Williams is going to end up co-hosting with us for this first hour. We are set and ready to go. Some of the big stories we are covering today. A new book out on, not that anything we didn't know during the whole COVID lockdown, but a new book out that's recently came out about doctors that were pretty much shunned away, that even during the Trump White House said that, the shutdowns were not working, we shouldn't be doing this. You thought Biden had pushed them to the side. Actually, under the Trump White House, they kind of edited and wanted to censor some of those that even within the administration that were opposing some of the shutdowns. We'll get that clip coming up here in just a little bit. The June jobs report came out. Not great. 57,000 jobs created. That's like less than like 1,100 per state. Okay, and the month of June. We'll get into that story coming up here in a little bit. The GOP says they're going to have their midterm convention coming up in Dallas sometime in September, hopefully to try to get the football goal over the, or the football over the goal line for the November elections. We'll get into that. The post office, finally admits something we've already known about. They're broke. We'll talk about that as well. But one of the big stories, as you know, now we're past the 4th of July. People are still on vacation. I saw that at Disney this weekend. By the way, David, you could tell who all the liberal left was. Somebody was pointing out nobody was wearing their flair like TGI Fridays wearing all their Disney stuff. You know what I'm saying? But it was pretty heavily packed on some of the areas. A lot of people wearing their 250 flair, and I like it. But one of the big things going into the midterms is about, okay, we've got the Republicans appealing to their base. We got the Democrats appealing to their base. But as the Wall Street Journal's Dan Hedinger points out, somebody better start appealing to the independents. They are going to make or break the elections.
1: Both parties have gotten themselves to the point where they are appealing to people on the basis feeling. And that's the way Democrats are reacting to candidates now. That's the way Republicans. Raises the importance of independents. And independents are not so much voting on the basis of emotion. They're voting on the basis of policy, character, and personality. And while these candidates are running to the left or to the right, I think it's the voters in the center is going to decide the outcome.
0: Yeah, he's got a good point. I know that we're all trying to run to the base. It's great for political grandstanding. It's great for fundraising out there. But, you know, and here in the state of Florida, we've got like a million more Republicans than Democrats. But yet we're even seeing some of these local races here, David. It's not the, I mean, you got a little bit of a swing vote where you saw during the, Biden years and some during the Obama years where some disgruntled Democrats and independents broke for the Republicans. Now you're seeing it the other way around. And it seems like we're all forgetting about the middle ground, which is the independents that are going to be voting in the general election.
2: Yeah, it's really fascinating because you have both parties, like you said, running to their base, and now you have the Democrats really taking a hard, hard left, electing socialists in these primaries, and that's going to hurt the Democratic Party because, you know, independents, the ones in that middle there, they're going to determine the elections, and if you're talking about, you know, setting your thermometers to 78 degrees and doing all these, you know, ridiculous things, you're losing a lot of people. But conversely, on the right, if you're a Republican and you're talking about, price controls, you're losing a lot of people too. And I think that we have such strong echo chambers now. That's why this is happening, is that people are so concerned about their own point of view that they're not looking to say, okay, what are independents thinking and how are they going to vote? So, you know, independents feel at times lost. And so I think that's what's happening right now.
0: You know, one of the things we're going to talk about coming up here in just a little bit, how a Wall Street Journal article came out about how the Trump family has made hundreds of millions into the billions of dollars using the role of President Trump in the White House. We'll get into that story. And some are using saying, is it like shades of Joe Biden? But even that issue, which we're going to talk about in a few moments, does this issue like a character issue? I've said and maintained many times, most voters didn't care about the Hunter Biden laptop because it was about COVID. COVID. It was about the economy. Here's one of the clips from the Wall Street Journal's Paul Jagot of the Journal Report on the Fox News Network. You've got all of these socialists that are running for office with the character flaws. And Paul Jagot even asked the questions about, hey, when it comes to the former Biden family, the current Trump family, or what's going on with some of the socialists, does it really matter based on their characters when usually it's what the issues that matter? Here's the clip.
3: It seems to be a concern about essentially somebody who fights, somebody who is, we know, is just going to be take on Trump in the Democratic case. Character issues, you know, scandals, they don't matter.
4: The president has announced a Republican.
0: Yeah, but he says they don't matter anymore. Is he right on that?
2: Yeah, I think he is. And again, we're setting ourselves up for an election this year that, you know, the Republicans are supposed to lose. I mean, let's be honest. The Republicans are supposed to lose. That's what we're hearing. But I got to tell you, there's going to be some surprising races out there, and I think it's going to be a lot closer than people think.
0: Yeah, here was Stuart Varney from the Fox Business Network in September. The GOP says they plan to have their summer convention in Dallas.
4: Convention to be held in Dallas in September. He wants to juice up the GOP message right before the midterms. He says the convention will celebrate the great American comeback.
0: I don't want to be rude here, but if, I mean, we're going to talk about the jobs numbers. You still get a higher inflation than normal. Gasoline prices are still higher pre-war. You've lost the boatmade manufacturing jobs. I don't want to be rude. I don't know what the great American comeback, what's he talking about here?
2: Well, I don't understand this convention because you're not nominating anybody. Call it a conference. I mean, what is this, CPAC's Redux? I mean, is this a new sort of CPAC they're having? And listen, it's fine if that's what they want to do, but they're not nominating anybody. And what they're trying to do is convince people everything is okay. You know, the economy is okay. You just mentioned those jobs numbers, 57,000 jobs. How can you go to a convention and convince people that the economy is strong when we know that it isn't? When, you know, 1 month it's 170,000 jobs, the next month it's 57,000.
0: Yeah.
2: So there's no consistency in the economy.
0: Yeah, we'll get into the jobs report. Very dismal coming up here in a couple of moments. One of the topics when it comes to DOGE, whatever happened to that, when it comes to government spending, one of the areas after so many years of, as we use the pun intended, opening the books, is looking at the U.S. Post Office. Even the Post Office has admitted that they are broke. Here's Kentucky Senator Rand Paul, says that they're way behind on the times. Let us go back 2007. Since then, the U.S. Postal Service has lost $120 billion, as is this first class mail, its most profitable product, has fallen sharply due to digital communication, and the agency continues to lose money, most of it coming from its labor side dealing with the unions.
5: The Postal Service is once again telling Congress that it's out of money, running out of money. And once again, the answer seems to be send the bill to the taxpayer, or just give us some more money. Every private business in America lives under a discipline the Postal Service has escaped. When demand falls, a business makes hard choices, cuts costs, uses contractors when they can do the job for less. And when something fails, it stops doing it. A company that refuses to adjust does not double its line of credit from the Treasury. It goes out of business. The Postal Service plays by different rules. When volume falls, it does not cut headcount, it adds. We've added over 120,000 employees.
0: Yep, here's more. He even broke it down how bad the finances are at the U.S. Post Office.
5: First class mail is down 34% since 2014. Over the same period, the Post Office grew its career workforce by 9%. That makes no sense. Volume down by a third, headcount up. No private business would do that. Labor's about 80% of the Postal Service costs.
0: Wow.
5: Costs. Since 2020, even as revenue fell, the Postal Service converted about 285,000 workers into career positions, raising their pay and locking in decades of pension and health obligations it has no plan to fund.
0: You know, when we talk about that, you know, if a private company wanted to unionize, let them do it. But I mean, there's many reasons why Publix and Walmart do not want to unionize, especially with the cost. Your cost of goods will go up. Even he pointed out the problem with the Post Office isn't anything new. But it's the labor and the pensions that we've promised many of these employees out there, even when the product cost has gone up, but people using their products has gone down here, David.
2: Okay, let's talk about the union issue and employment.
0: Yeah.
2: This is a fascinating part of it, is that during Christmas time, UPS, FedEx, Postal Service, they hire temporary people, right? Seasonal employees. Makes sense. That's when the volume peaks. After Christmas, UPS and FedEx, those people go home. They are no longer employed. The post office says, hey, you want a full-time job here? So they offer these seasonal employees a full-time job. So it's completely different thinking when it comes to the Postal Service versus the private sector, like you said, and this adds to that burden. And, you know, Rand Paul was talking about it, how they keep on adding employees. They are buying new postal trucks. Absolutely need them.
0: For $80,000
2: $80,000 per truck when they had an alternative at $55,000 per truck. This is the mentality of a business.
0: Were those the EVs?
2: Money hand over fist.
0: Were those the EV vehicles? EVs. Yeah. Here was listen to the post. By the way, can you still say the word master these days? Anyway, the Postmaster General David Steiner was in front of Congress. He even admitted they're broke.
6: I do want to clear up a misconception, because, you know, I think the PRC testified that we've got cash to last us a certain amount of time. Let me be very, very, very, very clear. We are out of cash. We are out of cash. If we had to pay all of our bills today, we could not pay all of our bills today. We are out of cash. What we are doing right now is we're basically borrowing money from our retirement plans to fund current operations.
0: Now, we've never heard of that before, like Social Security. So anyway, they finally admitted it. By the way, here's an interesting question. What do you do with the post office? One. Number two, have you ever noticed always during election season they need more money? Number three, if you got rid of the post office, how do you expect the mail-in ballots to get to the post to the supervisor of elections?
2: So, Ed, remember those old cartoons where the 1920s or 30s, and the person was broke, and they had the barrel around them because they didn't have any clothes? I picture the post office wearing that barrel,
0: right?
2: You know, because they have no money. And listen, there's simple things they could do. If they stop Saturday delivery, that's $3 billion a year they could save. I mean,
0: the
2: suggestions are out there. And Congress has done nothing. They have absolutely done nothing to fix the Postal Service or demand reform. And the Postal Service, man, I would love a monopoly. Wouldn't you love to have a monopoly? I'd be making money hand over fist, but the Postal Service is losing money.
0: Do it Monday through Thursday. You don't need it on a Friday and on a Saturday. They could actually save billions as well. So on this radio show, and I post this a lot on Facebook, you know, everybody gets all giddy when the oil prices were dropping below 90, 80, 70, then they go back up over 70, then they go back down to 67, then they go back up over 70. And I'm like, people, just let the attrition, let's just let your things go with this whole, quote, negotiations with Iran. Don't get all giddy. Some people are like, hey, gasoline's going to get a gun down to $2 a gallon. Not going to happen for some time. It's still hovering in Florida over the 4th of July weekend, wherever you're at, Orlando, 378, Jacksonville, 380, some parts of Central Florida around 350, 348, whatever. But the jobs report, I also throw into that mix. 1 month it's up, the next month it's down. What you're looking for is consistency. 150, 200,000 jobs created. Last month, 177,000 were created. A lot of that was due to the World Cup. Restaurant, hotels, and leisure hiring a lot. And yet, I kept saying, oh, this is a great jobs report. And I'm like, guys, when the government and government-related jobs is your biggest jobs creator, that isn't bragging rights whatsoever. Well, this jobs report that came out for June was only a growth of 57,000 jobs. But people act like this is great. I'm watching Fox Business, one of my favorites. They're acting like it's continued to chug along at a good pace. Now, unemployment rate went down to 4.2. That's because there are more people. The labor force participation rate, which is what you want up, is the worst going back to COVID March of 2021. Government-related jobs is still the biggest jobs creator. Between the health care and social assistance, that added over 60 to 70% of the jobs. Here's the clip from CNBC's Steve Weisman.
7: Where were the jobs? Where they've been? Healthcare and social assistance up 47,000. Private education up 22,000. That's all the job growth you need. One good sign was the temporary help number up 9,000. Sometimes that surges ahead of hiring. But retail was down. An unexpected decline in leisure and hospitality down 61,000 with declines in a combination of restaurants and bars.
0: Now the real unemployment numbers, those are called the U6. That actually went down to 7.9. That's moving in the right direction. But when only 57,000 jobs are created and the labor force participation rate is at its lowest, that means people are not in the workforce. David, how did you read that?
2: So the way I read it is not really through the numbers, but the sentiment of the people in the country. And people don't feel like it is a strong job market, right? And listen, the numbers bear this out. And like you said, one month it's 170,000, you know, last month it's 57,000. And, you know, I'm really glad you used that statistic. What's that, 1,100 jobs per state? Wow.
0: Yeah.
2: When you look at it that way, it really, you know, hits home just how weak this job market is. And, you know, of course, the Republicans are going to point to the unemployment rate. But like you said, people are just leaving the market. And I think we're at the lowest participation rate that we've been ever, where people are actually looking for a job. I don't know how they're making money, but they're leaving the job market. And again, it's how people feel the economy is doing. Because listen, we could have 2 or 3 months of incredible job growth, but if people don't feel
0: confident
2: in their home, it's
0: different. If they're leaving the job market, and I mean, I know some states, I remember about a year to 2 years ago, they were trying to continue the COVID amount of money being spent. That money through the states, you would think, is dried up in California, Wisconsin. But I got about a minute or so here. What are they living off of, these people, if they're dropping out of the job market?
2: Probably credit. And, you know, we might see a really big credit crunch coming in the next few months, few years, and we'll see just how much credit people are taking out when it comes to, you know, leaving the job market. So I think that could be one possibility. And I don't know. Besides that, I have no idea what people are doing to make a living. It boggles my mind.
0: Yeah, that's what I'm getting at. I mean, this isn't like people getting paid to stay home like we saw during the COVID year. So we'll talk about that. Speaking about COVID, a new documentary out on COVID lockdowns. We'll talk about that. 4th of July college students were asked about the 4th of July, about what they thought about independence and what company did we defect from. Wait till you hear the answers. Oh, boy. All this coming up next right here. The Ed Dean Radio Show.
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0: Craft, a Craft Nissan. A friend of mine was planning his family's summer vacation. Their SUV had gotten a little older than they intended. He called me up and he asked, is it really true that Nissan's in the top spot for reliability among all mainstream brands?
1: All right, for everything out there, by the way, just everyone's getting back from the 4th of July. Some people are still on vacationing. 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
0: That's right.
1: As some of the big stories we got coming out this week. And so, you know, coming up here in a few moments, speaking about the 4th of July, wait till you hear, I guess it was one of the Waters World, Jesse Waters, I guess, sends out one of the roving reporters.
2: In the North Florida city went out of Tallahassee, and asked
1: college students, I think it was on the beaches here in
2: the
1: Florida,
2: Street corridor,
1: asked college
2: as
1: students
2: one of the oldest family businesses
1: what they
2: in their
1: thought
2: field.
1: And what they knew about. It's pretty good stuff, by the way. The responses
2: Who
1: are
2: is
1: just
2: this
1: as goofy.
2: Five-star retailer, you
1: questions
2: ask?
1: Are right
2: well,
1: on, but the responses
2: Everyone
1: are goofy.
2: In town knows.
1: Was asking questions about the 4th of July, what country we left independence from, what king we left. You know, I mean, wait till you hear some of the responses by the college students. So we'll get to all of that coming up right here on the Ed Dean Radio Show.

0: Hey, y'all, this is Ken Diemer. Is your beard legendary? 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
1: With SRN News, I'm Bob Agnew in Washington. Venezuelans are digging through earthquake rubble with their bare hands to recover loved ones as international rescue teams depart, and anger rises over their government's response, which has been lackluster. On Monday, nearly 2 weeks after the twin earthquakes devastated northern Venezuela, families in the hardest-hit state of La Guaira said that they remain without heavy machinery or official assistance to search for their relatives' remains. Russia has launched a massive missile and drone attack on Ukraine, killing at least 22 people. The assault highlights gaps in Ukraine's air defenses, especially the need for more in the way of those U.S.-made Patriot interceptor missiles. 15 people were killed in Kiev, Russia's main target. 6 others killed in the wider region surrounding the capital. At the close on Wall Street, the Dow was up 155 points. More on these stories at SRNNews.com.
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3: A homicide investigation is underway after a man was shot and killed early Saturday morning in Tallahassee. Officers responded to the 2300 block of Lorette Drive just after 2 a.m., where they found the victim suffering from a gunshot wound. He was pronounced deceased at the scene. Investigators say there is no immediate threat to the public, and anyone with information is urged to contact the Tallahassee Police Department at 850-891-4200 or to remain anonymous, contact Crime Stoppers at 850-574-TIPS. A 4th of July diving trip ended in tragedy off of Alligator Point. The Florida Fish and Wildlife Conservation Commission says a father and son were diving Friday afternoon when the son became distressed and failed to resurface. Multiple agencies, including the U.S. Coast Guard and Franklin County Sheriff's Office, searched the area before FWC divers recovered the victim's body Friday night. His identity has not yet been released, and the incident remains under investigation. This is Rachel Linnae with Rural Talk 93.3 Local News Update, brought to you by McElmore Systems, Tallahassee's go-to Mac store. 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
2: 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We have been around since 2018. And, man, Roger, even in our first couple of years, Trump was tweeting us out, Florida Governor Ron DeSantis, Senator Rick Scott, and we are center-right, but we call stories the way they're supposed to be called. Not editorialize them, but report the news. I mean, we cover everything, scams, a lot of politics, polling issues, cultural issues as well, and we throw even a little bit of sports. 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

0: All right. It is the Ed Dean Radio Show. David Williams co-hosting with us this hour. And here's a kind of an interesting conversation. I think we've already, I don't know, maybe we've just overplayed everything with COVID from what we knew, what we didn't know at the time and everything else out there. But it's kind of interesting to still see documentaries that have happened that come out about doctors being thrown under the bus by the Biden White House and also during the Trump White House, and what we knew about the lockdowns. And what I kind of even find more interesting is how we're still reeling from the effects, David Williams. By the way, David Williams from the Taxpayers Protection Alliance is co-hosting with us, as I said. He's out of Washington, D.C. And, of course, a group that follows on free markets and, you know, all that kind of stuff dealing with government spending. Here was this was filmmaker Michael Pack, who did the documentary called The Lockdown Dissidents. How about this one? And when you listen to this, this was about those inside the Trump administration that by, you know, March and April of 2020 that were saying these lockdowns aren't going to work. They're not working. And in fact, many of these doctors were censored.
1: And we tell the inside story of what happened inside the Trump administration. We have Scott Atlas, who was there, and Robert Redfield, who was the CDC director at the time. But when they came out with this, they were quickly labeled fringe epidemiologists by Francis Collins in a letter to Anthony Fauci, Francis Collins, head of the NIH.
2: NIH, yeah.
1: And, you know, they were suppressed on social media. Government went to the social media sites and told them to cancel them, suppress them, downgrade their postings. We found out about this, and we show this story in the film. So the government was really acting to suppress scientific information. I mean, violating their freedom of speech. But even more, you know, science requires vigorous debate by reputable people or it cannot advance. And that did not happen during the COVID lockdown.
0: You know, I'll never forget, David. I remember was it late March or April, where a couple of these doctors had gotten on YouTube and a little bit on Facebook. And our team, we were able to get the clips before they got shut down. This was in March and April 2020, where they claimed, hey, listen, you know, a lot of this has, you know, a lot of the ramifications you see with COVID is what you get with the flu, everything else out there. And again, to Michael Pack, the film director you just heard, to his point, they were censored. They were told, Twitter was told before Elon came in, Facebook was told, do not give these guys any credibility. But the point that caught my attention of all this wasn't done in the Biden White House. This happened during the Trump administration here, David.
3: Yeah, nobody knew what to do. I mean, let's be honest, doctors, because there was a huge difference of opinion amongst doctors as to what to do, and then, you know, shutting down the economy. And, you know, there was a, you know, big debate about that. And, you know, Florida was one of the leaders in reopening the economy. And, you know, and we said this at the time that, you know, this is always going to be a case study in, you know, what happens after you shut down the economy. I mean, it was a switch and you just turned it off and you turned it back on. And I got to tell you, I was amazed at how resilient this country is and the economy, because it came back pretty quickly after things opened up. So again, you know, just a lot of debate.
0: Do you really think? Hold on, wait.
3: From this.
0: Do you really think it came back? I don't know if it did. I mean, with all the government spending, I mean, you had a lot of people that still didn't come back to work. I mean, I don't know. Maybe I differ with you a little bit how quick it came back. I mean, now when you turn the light back on, yeah, you can sit back and say, "Let there be light." But it wasn't like it was magic. And then we saw with all the government spending and inflation going through the roof, and of course the government coming out paying people not to go back to work. I mean, I guess you could say resiliency when you open things back up. I guess you could say it that way. But the damage it's done. I mean, look at the housing market. We're still reeling from the effects of all the government spending out there. 6 years later now.
3: Commercial office space. Oh, my gosh.
0: Yeah.
3: That has completely changed since COVID.
0: Right.
3: There are empty buildings in Washington, D.C. And, you know, we, Taxpayers Protection Alliance, we moved during COVID because we found some really cheap, good office space. And people just, you know, switched. The economy switched, in, you know, pretty drastically, where people are working from home now permanently.
0: Yeah, I was going to ask you that.
3: Going back to the office.
0: I was going to ask you, are we seeing more people? I know, I mean, not Amazon, I think some of the clerical work for Amazon, but some of the other companies, I don't know if it's just to justify, you know, them having to pay rent at a building whatsoever, but this is a big discussion over the last couple of years about bringing all of these employees back to the workplace. And I'm sitting here going, wait, if the productivity is up, if it can save you dollars there, why not keep, I mean, or what do we see with productivity? Why not keep them at their home? Or are we not actually seeing that much productivity anymore? What's the numbers there?
3: No, I think we've seen the same amount of productivity. And really, you know, when it comes to certain businesses like Amazon, you know, some of the big companies have said, well, you have to come back to work. And people aren't. They go, well, I'm going to find another job, because people do not want to work in an office. And if a business is smart, they come up with a hybrid option, because, you know, we're getting used to this. This is the new norm now. I mean, you know, 8 years ago, Ed, if we'd be talking about this, it would be different. But, you know, look at Zoom, the company Zoom. They made a killing during COVID because they offered a product that helped us stay connected. Go ahead.
0: Well, you know, I was going to say, we used to laugh at people that wanted to do radio interviews and other TV shows by Zoom. Now it's like an accepted norm. You know what I'm saying?
3: Yeah, a lot of my TV interviews before COVID were in studio. Now I just have a computer at my desk and I'm doing TV interviews. It's easier, and I do a lot more. I'm more productive being able to sit in my office, do a quick TV interview, and get on to the next thing.
0: This came from Fox News, Waters World. I guess one of their reporters went out just over the 4th of July weekend holidays. I think it was here in the state of Florida. And, of course, we edited all this down. The journalist for the show went around on the beach to talk to college students to ask them their views of things dealing with Independence Day and the 4th of July. So many questions are good. Some of the answers are just even funnier.
2: How old is America turning this year?
0: How old is the country turning this year? We all know the answer, right?
4: I have no idea.
5: 58?
2: 58.
5: Is it actually?
2: No.
4: 250?
2: Where do we declare our independence from?
4: Explain that a little bit further. What do you mean by where?
6: The United States.
0: What country did we claim our independence from? And one of the answers was the United States. Oh, don't get me wrong. It gets better.
4: Great Britain.
7: Nissan has six new models priced under $30,000.
0: Africa. What?
3: Whoa.
0: Yeah, here's more.
2: What was the name of the war in which we fought for our independence?
0: Okay, what was the name of the war? Oh, this is real good. Yeah, you know where this is going. What was the name of the war that we fought for our independence?
8: Enjoy some of the car J.D. Power rank tops in reliability. The 2026 Nissan Sentra SV. Motor Week said it's the best looking sedan in its price.
3: Oh, man.
0: That's classic.
9: Here's four.
4: French and Indian War. World War II.
0: World War Z with Brad Pitt. I mean, what country did we fight our independence?
3: The
0: French.
3: The War of the Roses.
0: Yeah,
3: the War of the Roses.
0: That's right. The War of the Worlds with Tom Cruise. Here's more.
4: The Revolutionary War.
2: What was the name of the general that led us to victory in the Revolutionary
0: War? Oh, this is even better. This is good. What was the name of the general that led us to victory in the War of Independence?
4: Revolutionary War.
2: What was the name of the general that led us to victory in the Revolutionary War?
10: Does it begin with an A?
4: Washington?
2: General
4: Lee.
0: General Lee. What are they watching? Dukes of Hazzard. Here's
3: was
0: more.
3: It General So's chicken?
0: Yeah, here we go.
2: General
4: Lee.
5: Hitler.
2: Because we
0: Hitler?
3: What?
0: Oh, man. I noticed when there was some smoke coming around that area, I was getting a little nervous. The guy was smoking something before I asked that question. The next one was asked about what king did we claim our independence from?
5: Hitler.
2: Because we kicked a king to the curb, what was his name?
4: Oh, my God. Might need some multiple choice here. King Tut.
5: Julius Caesar.
10: King Charles or something?
5: Neptune?
4: King George?
0: King Tut? Neptune? I mean, what are you guys watching? You know? Hitler? I mean, the Civil War? I mean, give me a breakout. How old is this country? 58? Oh, man.
3: Please send me the name of all these people, because if they ever apply for a job at TPA, I want to make sure I know who they are.
0: Oh, my word, man. You ever seen people, they always go back and try to edit or go wipe out the, you know, make sure their videos aren't being used anymore? Those are the ones I would certainly not want to, I'd want to just white out. I'd be so embarrassed. All right. Coming up next, we're getting some other issues. The Trump family making billions while the president is in the White House. We'll talk about this coming up here in just a few moments right here, the Ed Dean Radio Show.
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12: The standard these days has moved towards vinyl, which is a very good insulator, so you know, has become the standard, you know, with the modern windows. And then from the glass standpoint, pretty much any modern window is going to come with at least some level of what they call a low-E coating on the glass that actually reflects the UV rays, you know, away from your house. 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
13: Hey, Jeff, what's up, buddy?
14: I was just thinking, they never tell you that when you grow up, one of the things that you'll miss are the games that you created with your friends in the neighborhood.
13: Oh, good days.
14: So I would have my buddy come over, and then we'd make up these games that were kind of like a hodgepodge of every game that you've ever played.
13: Kind of like the bikes we built.
14: Correct. Yes. And it's a grand experiment. And in the beginning, nobody knows how to play the game, and you argue about what the rules are going to be. And in the end, everybody knows how to play the game. By the end of that summer, you know the rules. The neighborhood know the rules, and you play that game like it's the greatest game ever played.
13: Well, they still try to break the rules, right?
14: Oh, if you ain't cheating, you ain't trying. But at the end, Eddie, you're never going to play it again, and you'll think about it the rest of your life.
13: And the best game you ever played was that game.
14: Never been a better one.
13: Hey, you want to have a Gordo Smash, Jeff?
14: I do. I'd like that.
15: Gordo's, bringing the flavor and flair of Cuban food to Tallahassee since 1996.
16: Hi, Chris Kraft for Kraft Nissan. A friend of mine was planning his family's summer vacation, and their SUV had gotten a little older than they intended. So he called me up, and he asked, is it really true that Nissan took the top spot for reliability among all mainstream brands in the last J.D. Power report? And I said, yes. He was like, better than Toyota, Ford, Honda? Yes, yes, and yes, I replied. Then I told

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2: David Williams has been co-hosting with us this hour. Here was an interesting story I knew was going to come around in. Well, this is just giving a lot of fodder to the Democrats if they happen to take over in the midterms in 2026. A Wall Street Journal, and I'm a huge fan of the Wall Street Journal, came out recently with an editorial really going after the Trump family for cashing in not hundreds of millions, but billions. A couple of billion they've been making while the father has been in the White House. According to the op-ed, David, they claim that President Trump and his family's cashing in on the presidency after his final financial disclosures show the president, most presidents, I thought he was losing money. I don't want him losing any money, but evidently they're raking a lot of money from government loans that have been given out. So they've been buying stock. Let me give you the backdrop on this. The president brought in $2 billion last year. Trump's crypto venture, managed by the Trump Organization, brought in more than $526 million from tokens sold by World Liberty Financial. The president made some $1.4 billion last year from crypto alone. Eric and Donald Trump, both executive VPs at the Trump Organization, not only did it help expand its real estate and hospital footprint, they also got major development licenses in India, Vietnam, Indonesia, Saudi Arabia, and other areas after deals were cut with the White House. The Wall Street Journal says it's hard to believe the Trump boys would be able to do the same deals if Dad wasn't in the Oval Office. They say the main difference between Hunter Biden's foreign dealings and the Trump projects is that President Trump is open about it. Here's the clip. This is from Fox News' Peter Ducey.
3: Have seen 10-figure business deals breaking the Trump family's way for rare earth minerals and for cryptocurrency. The Wall Street Journal editorial board writes, assuming all of this is legal, it's still an unseemly display of using the presidency for family profit. It's hard to believe the Trump boys would be able to do the same deals if Dad wasn't in the Oval Office. The main difference between Hunter Biden's foreign dealings and the Trump projects is that the Trumps are brazenly open about theirs. The Wall Street Journal reported about Binance, the crypto exchange. Binance took steps that catapulted the Trump family venture's new stablecoin product, enhancing its credibility and pushing its market capitalization up from $127 million to over $2.1 billion. Its incarcerated co-founder then earned a presidential pardon.
2: Here was another part of the Wall Street Journal.
4: Wow.
2: The president also raked in up to $1 million from critical mineral developer MP Materials after it was announced the company got a 15% stake bought. The Pentagon bought 15% of the company. Should we keep going? President Trump's, Donald Trump's junior's venture capital firm, 1789, invested into Vulcan Elements 3 months before the company received a $620 million government loan. The Trump administration's also offered up to $1.6 billion in financing for a project to develop tungsten mine in Kazakhstan. Isn't that where Borat's from? So anyways, the firm is partially owned by the president's sons. This was all done after the company backing the project before the administration announced a minerals deal with that company last year. Matthew Cotton.

0: Eddy, who was with the American Enterprise Institute, said that, hey, the president's making money, yes, something that if the Democrats get into power, we'll make hay about it all with investigations. Here's the clip.
1: Typical pattern for presidents is to lose money while they're in office and then to make it after they leave. And that's been the case for all of our modern presidents. Trump has reversed the equation. He tends to lose money when he's out of office and make it while he's in it. And I think what we've seen in this report is a preview of coming attractions. If the Democrats win Congress in the fall, the next 2 years will be spent investigating the sources of the Trump family income.
0: And let me play one more for you here. This is from, now Democrats are, these are being run on social media. So they used the CNN clip where the president went after campaigning, went after Hillary Clinton, went after the Bidens. I get it. And yet he, in many cases, according to the Democrats, is pretty much doing the same thing here.
2: Hillary Clinton has perfected the politics of personal profit.
3: As Vice President Joe Biden flew his son Hunter around the world on Air Force Two, sucking up money like a vacuum cleaner.
4: For years, Trump and his family have slammed Hunter Biden, claiming he profited from his father's position. Now, Trump's family seems to be doing just that. Take, for example, Eric and Don Jr. According to the New York Times, they now stand to profit from a $1 billion mining deal between Trump and Kazakhstan, the very same people who were calling out Hunter Biden.
0: Wow. And the Trump administration has offered up to $1.6 billion for that project. And then the Trump boys got into it. David, I we don't want the appearance of course, doing something that, again, is legal. But, you know, we don't want any insider trading, all of this. This doesn't look good for the White House. Neither does for the Trump administration or for the Trump family.
5: It really doesn't, Ed. And look at the conferences, the crypto conferences that he's had. And the White House says, well, he's not doing this in his official capacity as a president. Oh, come on. When President Trump is somewhere, he's the president, right? No matter whether you say he's doing it as a private citizen or the president, he still has that. And you hear about his sons traveling the world and setting up these real estate deals. You really think that the people in these other countries aren't connecting the dots and connecting the two? But as far as the Democrats need to take a seat because Nancy Pelosi has made hundreds of millions of dollars as a member of Congress with insider trading. Her stock portfolios and the stocks that she buys, and listen, a lot of members of Congress are doing this, but the Democrats need to take a seat because this is happening in spades with the Democrats and members of Congress.
0: What is
5: but again, it's so disgusting.
0: I haven't really taken a gauge on this. I'm sure, you know, I'll get some feedback. How is the defense of this? I mean, they got deals based on government loans. That alone is kind of that alone. That Jatin part is a little shady here. Is there much difference than what was going on if you want to sit back and say, well, here's where we separate it from Hunter Biden and what the Trump family's doing? Is there much difference there?
5: I don't think there is much difference. I don't think it was done to such a great scale as I think the clip was talking about is, you know, you had this and, you know, Hunter Biden was on, a Chinese energy company on the board and making millions of dollars. What the heck does Hunter Biden know
0: right.
5: about energy? I mean, of course, this was access to the president. That's what this always is about, is access to the White House and to the president, Ed.
0: Yeah, I mean, that's why I wanted to play that clip from CNN, you know, the president going after Hillary Clinton and Hunter Biden as well. But, I mean, what's going to be the argument? What's going to be the defense? Well, everybody's doing it?
5: Well, it is, and it's really tough to prove, right? And that's why, especially with insider stock trading in Congress, there's a slap on the wrist. I think the first fine is $200. Well, man, that's a great return on your investment. If you can make a couple million dollars and only pay $200 for a fine, of course you're going to keep on doing it. So there's no real teeth to the law. And, you know,
0: how do you ban that? I've always been curious. I mean, I understand you've got to make money even as you work. For some people, it's a full-time job in Congress. But, I mean, first off, you got to prove it. I get it. But it's looked down upon by those of, you know, traditional Americans out there that are struggling. How do you sit back and tell them that they can't invest anything for their retirement, even as a member of Congress?
5: Well, first of all, they're getting a pretty good pension from Congress.
0: Right.
5: You say, listen, this is one of the trade-offs. If you want to serve, if you want to be a member of Congress, then you can't trade stocks during that time that you're Congress.
0: I can't invest into a Roth IRA. I can't do any of that?
5: You could do mutual funds potentially,
0: right?
5: But buying and selling individual stocks is an absolute no-go for any member of Congress, because obviously they sit on committees and they do get inside information.
0: Right. I mean, that's a valid point. I got about a minute here, but again, this isn't anything to throw the president under the bus, but pretty much it is what it is, and how all of these deals took place while the government bought shares. I mean, even the one with the Pentagon buying shares in one of these companies out there, and next thing you know, that they're making six figures plus on some of these deals, the Pentagon. So I'm just telling you, it doesn't look good. Well, a lot of people out there.
5: And my biggest concern is the crypto stuff, because you have the president, well, his family, making a lot of money, and you have people who bought this crypto that have lost a ton of money. I mean, they bought in, at $10,000, and it's worth like $120 now. I've seen some horrendous numbers, but the Trumps, they walk away with billions.
0: Yeah, I'm with you. David Williams, I'm glad you came and co-hosted with us today, the president of the Taxpayers Protection Alliance, and of course, the website, protectingtaxpayers.org. Have a good day, brother.
5: Thanks, Ed.
0: All right, we'll get into hour number two coming up here in just a little bit right here on the Ed Dean Radio Show.
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11: Sea dome is giving way to powerful storms and flooding concerns. Correspondent Ken Lorman reports.
12: After days of dangerous record-breaking heat across the East Coast, Southeast, and Southwest, officials are reporting a rising death toll and say many victims were found in homes without air conditioning. The storms left nearly 1 million customers across several states without power and raised the threat of flash flooding as scorching temperatures give way to the threat of powerful storms, widespread outages, and flooding concerns. Ken Lorman reporting.
11: While ringing the opening bell for the New York Stock Exchange, President Trump was extolling his new Trump accounts, where his administration deposited one-time seed contributions, $1,000 each, into the Trump accounts of over 500,000 American children.
13: Children that are born without money, without any money. Great parents, they can have everything, can be great, but they have no money. They can become very wealthy children at 18, and they can flip it over, or their people can flip it over into other vehicles at a certain age so that they don't take it out. I would recommend they probably don't take it out, but they can have a lot of money, especially if the market continues.
11: A five-day preliminary hearing for the man accused of killing conservative activist Charlie Kirk is underway in Utah. Prosecutors are seeking to convince a state judge that they have enough evidence against 23-year-old Tyler Robinson to proceed to a trial. Robinson is charged with aggravated murder and the assassination of Kirk on the Utah Valley University campus last September. On Wall Street, the Dow by 155 points, the NASDAQ rose 288. More on these stories at townhall.com.
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16: Nick Martinez getting the start for Tampa Bay tonight. They're in Houston to begin a three-game weekend series with the Astros. Tampa Bay has now won eight straight games. Thursday, they completed the three-game sweep of Kansas City, winning 5-2 at Kauffman Stadium. Cedric Mullins hitting a two-run home run, and Ann Seymour allowed one run over six innings. Spencer Arrighetti will get the start tonight for the Astros. World Cup, the United States will be back on the pitch Monday at Lumen Field in Seattle as they take on Belgium in the round of 16. It's the furthest the United States has gotten in the tournament since 2002. But they will be without leading scorer Florian Balogun. He was issued a red card Wednesday night in their win against Bosnia. The winner of the match on Monday will move on to the round of eight. They'll face either Portugal or Spain. 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I'm Tony DeZiri, Real Talk 93.3.
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19: 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Inspired by the Enlightenment ideals of individualism and liberty, this young delegate from Virginia continued the painstaking process through several drafts before presenting the final version, which stands today as an enduring statement of human rights. The man was Thomas Jefferson, who wrote the Declaration of Independence.
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10: The headliner, the showstopper, the main event, the doctor of house calls. 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
0: All right, good to have everybody with us. Get that mic up there, man. Co-hosting with us for the next couple of hours. Hang out, a good friend. Blake Ray, man, former state rep with the Manufacturers Association. How are you, brother?
22: I'm great, my friend. How are you? You're looking good after all your surgeries and everything. You're looking fantastic.
0: You sure you're looking at me, not the producer? Okay, just making sure on that soda. Hey, good to see you, man.
22: Nice to be here with you, my friend.
0: Good, man. I'm glad you got a co-host with us. And our good friend Tom Gatens, who's been with groups like Citizens Against Lawsuit Abuse and also with groups like Freedom Works. A lot of good issues. Tom, did you guys have a... Tom, you were up in the America 250. Hey, I got to ask you a question about the America 250. I know you were up there. There were... The media act like it wasn't packed, but the Florida section... was pretty well packed, was it not?
5: It was packed while I was there, and I was there days before the 4th. I think what we saw was media manipulation again, because in the afternoons when it was a little cooler and the booths were open, people were there. I think the camera shots that they were giving you were before the booths were open.
0: All right. I mean, I know it was 100 plus degrees out there, so I mean, I could kind of understand if the weather wasn't hitting the spot. But yeah, I was over at Disney. Went to go see the doctors, giving me the green light on everything, and then we went over to just because we had a plan for a couple of days. Everybody wearing the a lot of people wearing their 250 flare.
22: I've got a 250 shirt that I got here.
0: That. I like that
22: just recently here, and yeah. I've enjoyed wearing it. It's like, let's make a statement. We're proud to be Americans.
0: Matches that $15,000 Rolex you're wearing. I like
22: the one that you can buy the band for.
0: Buy the band for
22: $15 off of Amazon. That one.
0: Some of the big stories we're going to get into today. The jobs report numbers came out for the month of June. Not really too terrific. We'll get into that as well. Post office finally claimed, which we all knew, it's broke. All right, we'll get into that. Jesse Waters had one of his reporters from Waters World from Fox News go out and ask a bunch. I'll play that clip coming up. It was a good one. Asked a bunch of college students about what they knew about the, I mean, very easy question, like, who is the king that we left? What was the country that we left from? What was the name of the war that nobody could? How old is America? I mean, simple questions that my 9-year-old niece can answer, and many of these college kids could even get to. We'll get into that coming up here in just a little bit as well. So we're going into the 2026 midterms. I still think maybe a lot of people are not focused on it because we're still in the holiday mood, Tom. You're still celebrating America 250. I want to play for you a clip coming up right here. Dan Hedinger from the Wall Street Journal was talking about how that, you know, we got the GOP convention coming up here in September, and how both sides are going to their base. I need it. I mean, I get the attitude. You got to get your base out there. But he says nobody seems to be focusing on the independents. Here's the clip.
1: Both parties have gotten themselves to the point where they are appealing to people on the basis feeling. And that's the way Democrats are reacting to candidates now. That's the way Republicans. It raises the importance of independents. And independents are not so much voting on the basis of emotion. They're voting on the basis of policy, character, and personality. And while these candidates are running to the left or to the right, I think it's the voters in the center is going to decide the outcome.
0: Why do we constantly forget that, Tom? We're never focused on the independents as well. We've got to get the base out. I get that. But you got to get the ball past the 10-yard and don't advance it to the goal. And those independents is what's going to help you here.
5: I think he's 100% wrong. I think everyone understands this. And I truly think people are really wise when it comes to this reality. In the primaries, you always run to your base because they are the people who show up and vote during primaries. It's all about the metrics of math. And the people who show up, that's where you're investing your campaign dollars on to get those votes during the primary season. MPAs with closed primary states are irrelevant. That does not factor in until you have a general election.
0: I think that's what he's referring to. That's how I looked. It was the general election. I mean, everybody loves to clamor. How many, what, is it a million plus we have of Republicans over Democrats? But everybody keeps ignoring the independents. I can tell you the independents are breaking for the Democrats this year.
5: But it's way too early for people to be breaking. This is kind of like a marathon. Are you starting your kick too early or are you starting it right on time? No one starts their kick for the general election until after
0: Labor
5: Day.
0: Hold on. What about these special elections I've been seeing in Florida nationwide? The independents are breaking towards the Dems.
22: But special.
5: Well, they have been because there's an affordability malaise over the country.
0: You're going to write
5: right
0: off special elections?
22: No, the problem. I actually am. It's because in a special election, you can really get just to your base. You're going just for who gets the vote out. It's not about policy, it's about who can get the vote out. And when you look at that in these special elections, they don't mean anything.
0: Really? You're going to write those off? Really? I mean, Republicans were winning during a couple special elections off here during Biden and Obama. Republicans won, and it kind of preluded what took place later on year.
22: But it doesn't necessarily indicate anything. It's because you can spend a lot of money to try to make a statement. You're trying to rally a base at large. You're trying to get the bandwagon effect going. But the reality is that these special elections have very, very little meaning in terms of what it is overall. And that's because you can go and you can concentrate and you can find you know, who that vote is. And people are not looking for a regular election. So if you're a Republican or a Democrat. I don't think there's a lot to read out of it. It sounds good, but the reality is that you spend a lot of money in these special elections, and they don't mean anything at large.
0: Talk to me. We've got people, when they run for office, sometimes they had the character flaws. And I've always asserted that voters never cared about the Trump, tax returns. I don't think they cared about the Hunter Biden laptop. They're focusing on issues. This is what Paul Jugot was asking this question, because you got some far left crazies out there where their characters are like here, but nobody cares about it because of the way the issues are coming into play for 2026 here.
2: It seems to be a concern about essentially somebody who fights. Somebody who is just going to be take on Trump in the Democratic case. Character issues, scandals, they don't matter.
0: Well, I mean, that was a big thing. I mean, even with Trump, many of the things, the Access Hollywood, many things in the past that we'd go after Clinton for, that was wrong. When Clinton would do something, our guy does it, we just totally ignored it. I mean, maybe that's the trait it should be. I mean, character issues just don't seem to matter so much. But instead, it seems all to be about the issues. I kind of get that argument too, Tom.
5: Well, I think it's a little bit of both. I think Trump is an albatross. There's no one else like Trump. The reason people supported Trump, irrespective of his personal characteristics, whether they liked him or disliked him, is because he was perceived as the outsider, the businessman, the person we've talked about for years and years and years. Why don't we have a businessman run for office? But when it comes to the factors of character, character does still matter. And I think voters tend to figure that out in the process, particularly on the Republican side, because we place such a high value of that. But I think Trump is that albatross. He's the outlier. I think generally speaking, I mean, look at some of the people who've been forced out of Congress on our side of the equation because of character questions. There's a big list.
0: I don't know, man. I mean, I kind of see that.
22: I think character got thrown out of the window with the Clinton administration.
0: I think you're right on that.
22: At that point, I think character was something that was a measurement that everybody looked at.
0: Right.
22: Every one of our leaders, it doesn't matter where you want to go, they all had character.
0: I agree with you.
22: Different flaws. The only one that really you can't find is probably George Washington.
0: Well, yeah.
22: But the reality is every one of them had character flaws.
0: If this had been a Republican with a Nazi emblem tattooed, this would make it all over the news. Democrat has it. I mean, they bring it up for a couple of weeks, but then they write it off. But then again, if it was something where, as to your point, that if it's about people's back pockets and they think that the message resonates, they don't give a flip about the character half the time. The Postmaster General, get a load of this. What's this guy's name? David Steiner went in front of Congress and admitted, you ever notice they do this in an election cycle? They admitted that they have no money for the postal agency.
3: I do want to clear up a misconception, because, I think the PRC testified that we've got cash to last us a certain amount of time. Let me be very, very, very, very clear. We are out of cash. We are out of cash. If we had to pay all of our bills today, we could not pay all of our bills today. We are out of cash. What we are doing right now is we're basically borrowing money from our retirement plans to fund current operations.
0: Let me play for you a clip. Kentucky Senator Rand Paul, the numbers here, since 2007, okay, they've lost $120 billion, first class, digital mail, whatever. It's actually lost it because due to a shift to digital communication. Here is some of the breakdown, and it shows that 80% of where the money they're losing is through labor, mostly through their pensions and health care. Here's a clip.
4: First class mail is down 34% since 2014. Over the same period, the post office grew its career workforce by 9%. That makes no sense. Volume down by a third, headcount up. No private business would do that. Labor is about 80% of the Postal Service costs. Since 2020, Even as revenue fell, the Postal Service converted about 285,000 workers into career positions, raising their pay and locking in decades of pension and health obligations it has no plan to fund.
0: Okay, so Tom, I guess you're not going to get rid of the post office. So I think what Rand Paul was listening to a few other clips there. I guess if you eliminate Friday, Saturday, I guess they still, even during the holidays, will deliver on Sunday. If you delivered it Monday through Thursday, you could probably pay off a lot of your debt service. But you still got the unions, you still got the pensions that are right there. And here's my question. If you try to ditch the post office, you've got an election season coming up, which means who's going to deliver the mail, especially on the weekends then?
5: Well, there's three problems here. Rand's exactly right. Even if you reduce the coverage of days, that right now, by the way, it's constitutionally required. The post office is elemented there, but there's federal law that we're dealing with to reduce that. But here's the thing. It's the legacy cost. As he pointed out, that conversion of people from regular employees to career employees is an enormous burden, and shortening those days does nothing to do about it. The big profit center for historically for the post office has been daily mail. And the fact is, reducing that daily mail, which we've already seen because of the digital world, and if we reduce the days, there is no path to solvency for the post office right now. You have to change laws to create a less burdened system upon them. Fewer service days, reduce the workforce, reduce the legacy costs. Those are the things you have to do.
0: Yeah. Go ahead, Lake.
6: I think that we shouldn't be surprised. What have we ever seen government do well? Okay. So all this is an accumulation. What have we seen bureaucracies do well? They entrench. They make more money. You know, and so it's layer on layer on layer, and you're not going to be able to stop it unless you really get in and do something serious. You can stop it. It is constitutional, as we were talking about this moment ago. And the fact is that when they take constitutional, they apply that back over and say that means they must be workers of the federal government. That's not necessarily true. You can operate it as the federal government and say, yes,
0: well, they have substitute workers that aren't getting any benefits.
6: You could absolutely go out and privatize a lot of that. Let's look at Federal Express. Look at UPS. All of it. And they're competing.
0: Have you ever noticed they always do this during an election cycle? They're always asking for more money. And to your point, then this is what I always point out to liberals all the time. Everywhere the government has gotten involved in subsidizing something, the cost has never gone down. We still continue to subsidize billions, and they still keep jacking up first class postal mail on us.
6: Exactly. So. Let's talk about healthcare. You can throw it on that. Whatever. It does not matter. If government is not in the business of solving problems. In fact, the bureaucracy, I think, is involved in creating problems.
0: The GOP has announced, as you know, every party does it every 4 years. Their convention. Now they're going to have which I've never seen this before, Tom Gaines. They're going to have a midterm convention coming up in September in Dallas here.
7: The president has announced a Republican convention to be held in Dallas in September. He wants to juice up the GOP message right before the midterms. He says the convention will celebrate the great American comeback.
0: I don't know what he means by the great American. I mean, we still got a jobs out there that isn't truly consistent. We've got an economy. It's still got, I mean, higher gas. I mean, it's coming down somewhat. You got higher inflation. I don't mean to kind of rain down on the parade here. But, Tom, I got to tell you, I mean, I was at a Disney over the weekend celebrating America 250 for a couple of days, and it was great seeing a lot of people wear their flair. I like, you can kind of tell who the socialists were. They weren't wearing it, right, Lake? But anyway, but I don't know with the America 250, that translated into a patriotism of getting the motivation out in November. I don't know if the GOP convention is going to get everybody out in November of this year. What do you think, Tom?
5: Well, it truly depends on the media coverage, but what it does do, and I think this is significant, it does extend that euphoria that we felt for this weekend. Those of us who are uber patriots and love and celebrating our nation and our founding are going to see those same platitudes and positive images come from that convention, and it's really rooted in getting out the base, making sure people are excited about the election coming up in the candidate slate, and the achievements of the Republican Party over the period of time. It's a rah-rah session. It's a rally. It's a good idea.
0: Does the crazies on the left, Okay, as bad as they are, I've seen crazies on the left win. You know, we talk about how it may make a city more bluer, but yet, you know, you go to these colleges here in Florida, all you need, you know, we're winning elections, or they're winning elections, not by thousands, it's usually by 100, 200, 300 votes. I'm telling you, if they start, I hope the Republicans are waking up to this, they've got to start hitting some of these universities, because I think if the far left starts hitting them, that unfortunately could increase the numbers from some elections here locally.
22: Ed, last week I was talking to some folks who have information coming out of D.C., and the Republicans that are doing the polling, they are thrilled. They are absolutely thrilled because the Democrat Party has gone so far to the left. They're socialist, Marxist, and what that is doing is actually energizing the Republican base to get out and vote.
0: You think so?
22: Absolutely. Right now, some of those numbers are showing very, very significant leads that we will be picking seats up. And because you got the Platners of the world, you got the AOCs, you got everybody
0: else
22: running around.
0: He's leading the polls.
22: Yeah, you got the Menotti's. And all these people are out there. And all they're doing is saying, we want to take more of your money, take more of your rights, and give them to somebody either who doesn't deserve to be here in our country. They walked in, or giving the rights and all the citizens. And it is underlying out there. And I had been watching it. I kind of thought that was the case. And what I'm hearing from those that have inside polls in D.C., they are doing flips. They know that the Democrats are making the case for the Republican Party. You tie it all together in a convention, and you will whip the base out.
0: Interesting. But you still got, as we talked about a few moments ago, the independents. And they've been breaking all these special elections. They've been breaking toward, I got to take a break, but they've been breaking towards the Democrats. I know we try to write these things off, but it was a prelude for Republicans when they won. So, all right, we're going to talk about this and a few other issues as we continue to move along the Ed Dean Radio Show.
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0: Coming up in a couple of moments, I've got this. This is entertaining as anything. I played this in the first hour. So Jesse Waters sent out one of his reporters. Where I don't know who it is. I don't watch much of Waterworld just because I don't have time. But sent out one of the reporters like a man on the street interviews. This one's actually pretty good. I got to save this for our end of the year. You know, when we do our some of the most stupidest comments elected officials or just overall people make at the end of the year Christmas special. We'll save this one. But he was out interviewing. I guess it was at Florida Beach. He was interviewing. Walked up and was asking him, "Hey, are you? You know, they do all the back prep of, hey, you're a college student. Where do you go?" And so he was asking a bunch of college students, "Who is the king that we defeated? What is the country that we defeated? How old is the U.S.? I was just like, what? How do you not know it's 250 all over? I mean, even the beer commercials have that out. So we're going to talk about that. Wait to hear some of the responses. So we'll get into all of this coming up in a few moments with our co-host coming right here on the Ed Dean Radio Show.
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31: With SRN News, I'm Keith Peters in Washington. A former campus police officer says he found an apparent sniper pad on a gravel rooftop near where Charlie Kirk was assassinated. Monday's courtroom testimony by the former officer comes as prosecutors seek to show they have enough evidence to put defendant Tyler Robinson on trial for murder. After a story was published in Politico in which a woman declared that Democratic senatorial candidate from Maine, Graham Plattner, forced himself upon her, Plattner denied the charge on X. However, Plattner says, quote, regardless of the inaccuracy of the reporting, but mindful of the political reality it will inflict, we are taking the time to reflect on the best path forward. Plattner is running as a Democrat against incumbent Susan Collins. More details at SRN News.
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1: A 78-year-old Tallahassee man is dead after a fiery crash in the parking lot of a McDonald's on Mahan Drive. The man was driving a modified street-legal race car when he lost control during a left turn. The car struck a curb, causing a nitrous oxide tank to rupture and ignite. The vehicle then crashed into several trees before coming to a stop, engulfed in flames. The driver was pronounced deceased at the scene. A routine traffic stop in Grady County has led to felony drug charges for a Tallahassee woman. Deputies say 28-year-old Brittany Butler was pulled over for speeding early Saturday morning. During the stop, investigators searched her vehicle and say they found illegal narcotics along with about $7,000 in cash. Butler was arrested and charged with possession of narcotics with intent to distribute and booked into the Grady County Detention Center. Investigation remains ongoing. This is Rachel Anae with Real Talk 93.3 Local News Update. 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
2: This is meteorologist Paul Trombley with your Real Talk 93.3 weather update. Lows dip down to about 76 tonight under partly cloudy skies with a chance of thunderstorms. Southwesterly winds 5 to 10 miles per hour. Chance of thunderstorms tomorrow. High of 93, partly cloudy skies. Chance of thunderstorms tomorrow night. Lows level off around 76, partly cloudy skies. 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
3: Florida man, what'd you do to yourself this time?
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4: 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And the best part, the Country Bear Jamboree.
3: 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What happened?
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0: Hanging out with us this hour is our good friend Lake Ray, who comes on with us many times, former Florida State rep, and then, of course, head of the North Florida Manufacturers Association. What a gig. I want that one. I like that one as well. All right, and Tom Gatens, who has been with groups like Freedom Works and Citizens Against Lawsuit Abuse in financial commentary, are also here co-hosting with us this hour. The jobs numbers, I wasn't truly impressed with, Tom. Here we go. The growth was just 57,000. The unemployment rate actually went down because more people added the labor force. In fact, the labor force participation rate is at the worst going back to March of COVID of 2021. Government-related jobs were still the biggest creator. Social assistance added 25,000. Healthcare, another 22,000. That was, wow, that's almost like 80% of the jobs right there. And manufacturers kind of going up and down, back and forth a little bit. Here was kind of the breakdown, CNBC, Steve Leisman.
17: Where were the jobs? Where they've been? Healthcare and social assistance up 47,000. Private education up 22,000. That's all the job growth you need. One good sign was the temporary help number up 9,000. Sometimes that surges ahead of hiring. But retail was down. An unexpected decline in leisure and hospitality down 61,000 with declines in a combination of restaurants and bars.
0: Yeah, Tom, usually when I have to remind, it's not the listener's fault. It's just how they calculate the economics portion of this. So sometimes when the unemployment, go, Ed, how do we get a good number? Like 170,000, and the unemployment rate goes up because more people are looking for work, so they'd include that. When there are people jumping out, the unemployment rate goes down. It's just the way how they calculate it. But Tom, 57, that's like 1,100 jobs per state. Those numbers are not that well. How do you explain that?
5: Well, I think the first first factor, I truly believe, is AI. It's gobbled up 120,000 jobs just already this year. I mean, that's a frightening number, and it's only going to get worse. And you look at the areas that it's going to be tapping into, and it's going to start affecting more affluent job-seeking people. And when I say that is jobs like in coding and things like this where we thought were great careers for students are no longer going to be that opportunity zone for them. So I think that's the underlying problem here. There's other issues, obviously, but I think that's the biggest underlying issue.
0: You know, Lake, Tom follows this, the whole AI, which I know you're involved with. You represent a boatload of businesses here throughout the state. The whole AI, what I've seen is there is a short-term positive areas of when you have to get manufacturing products for these AI data centers here, which are looking to be in Florida. You've got construction jobs. That really does add a very short term, but it's okay. There are jobs being created. But as Tom pointed out, it seems like it's only in one sector dealing with AI. What are the pros and cons that you're seeing? You're hearing from some of the members of the Manufacturers Association.
6: Well, Ed, it's a great subject to take up because we're taking a very deep dive continually looking at it. And our members and manufacturers across the state are looking and saying, what does this mean? How do I apply it? And I think the reality is that most people do not, they understand generally what it is. They do not know how to apply it.
0: Mm.
6: And I think you're going to see more and more a focus on how do you use this tool. There are definitely going to be jobs that are out there, and I could list you probably dozens of them. You can look at things. For example, this year when I was looking at some legislation, it's very, very interesting because you can use that to go through and find out exactly what is out there in terms of legislation, where legislation is if you're watching it move, or what bills have been passed elsewhere and how to use that. And so it can go through and do that.
0: But Tom, here's where, and Lake's got a good point. I mean, I understand the pros and cons. Let me focus back on the jobs of AI. Now, this isn't about the job loss. These are just about many jobs that are not being created. You're not claiming that the job losses are coming from AI or the lack of hiring is coming from AI.
5: Well, it's a factor of both. So, and by the way, I totally agree. It's a great, AI is a great tool, but when you replace an employee with an AI kiosk or some AI data generating mechanism, what you're doing is you're eliminating that job, right? And so no longer, I'll give you an example. I've just seen a lot of students who have just graduated in this most recent cycle, and these are qualified students with magna cum laude, accolades and what have you, and they're finding it difficult to find jobs. And I think part of the problem is much of what we see out there is not real. When I say that, I think there's a lot of job listings out there in the marketplace to satisfy statistical requirements, but I don't think there are all these jobs out there that people think they are. And we're seeing a malaise coming on young people because of these concerns. But the numbers are the numbers, and the reality is there are fewer opportunities for people to seek it.
0: Is the idea of the whole AI thing, Lake, is this a sign of the times, or which has been predicted? You know, for example, the more the government wants to put in a minimum wage, the more there's government restrictions put in, it's like, forget about it. I can't afford all of this. I'm not going to do it anymore. Or is the other flip side of the coin, hey, at least with the AI, I don't have to pay for retirement benefits. I don't have to pay for salary. I don't have to pay for college tuition. Is it half full, half empty? How are employees looking at it?
6: I think the answer is it's full and it's empty. Not half and half. I think it's full and it's empty in a number of different ways. We're making changes over at our association right now, and we're doing it because of AI. We're doing it because we're able to go into platforms and change our platforms out. All of us have gone into stores now, and if you go into the grocery store, you have the checkout line that you're the one who's doing the process.
0: Right.
6: So all of that is a component of AI that's been out there. So you're going to see more and more of it. As government tries to protect the worker more and more, it's going to drive people.
0: But we're not eliminating everybody. I mean, you put out the checkout line, but we still got people running the cashier line.
6: Yeah, so I've got one for 10 cashier.
0: You know,
6: registers now.
0: Right.
6: But the reality is what's happening is, as government's going to try to protect workers, they're going to say, like you said, minimum wage and these different things, you're going to drive more and more people into, I'm going to automate, I'm going to go to AI, I'm going to go to these different things. Government needs to get out of the way. The reality is, every time we've had an industrial ages come on, and this is what this is, the benefits have far outweighed the negatives.
0: So
6: we just don't see it
0: you're
6: yet.
0: You're the pro embrace the AI, right?
6: I'm not saying throw caution to the wind, but I'm saying, you know, we can't see where it goes yet.
0: Right. Tom, too early for the jury to come out and make a final decision on AI?
5: Oh, absolutely. But I think that there's wise steps we can take. And I agree. Again, I'll reiterate, it's a great tool. But we have to keep our eye on the prize, right? And we have to protect what we do know is at risk. And that's young people. These chatbots, access to young people. We've seen the dangers already. We've seen these concerns. And Lake's exactly right. Think about this. There are 10 kiosks for you to check out, but there's only one or two cash registers open with people. But you don't get a discount for doing your own checking out.
0: I'm already bored with the AI, so I'm ready to discount it right now.
6: Well, I'm not sure you don't get the discount. The fact is that the prices might have gone up if you didn't, or the wait line was more.
0: But you want to know something? You know who loves this stuff is always people in the financial world. I watch Fox Business. They love it when they see this about AI. I don't know how. I mean, Tom, to be honest with you, I don't know what more you can talk about AI until it's fully implemented. And when is it fully going to be implemented? Is it going to be like the internet where you had one level and then that level replaced the other level and that level replaced the other two levels it just replaced?
5: We're moving towards what you call AGI, general intelligence. And then the next phase is super intelligence. And that's the capacity of it to think like the capacity of 8 billion people. There is not any, think of this more as generations. We're now in generation 3 or 4 of AI, and we're going to generation 10 very quickly. The change is going to come incredibly rapidly. The adjustments in industry, as Lake pointed out, are going to be tremendous because the greater the ability of these machines, the capacity of AI to work.
0: I should have never even brought this issue up. Tom just gets too excited, like a 300-pound kid over going to flipping buffet line over at Chow's Buffet or something.
6: I think you're in the subject matter that's so important because we're investing a lot nationally in it, and we don't know what it means. I was in Tampa here a couple of weeks ago.
0: Here I am slamming Tom, and now you're doing the same thing. Yeah, go ahead.
6: We're down there, and I'm looking, and there are 3D printers. Now, you know, I watched this come online, and it's like they're making these amazing things down there. They're now making, did you see those, these drones, of course, that they're 3D printing the drones. They're 3D printing these little boats. If you didn't see the boat that went for the rescue, there's a 3D printed.
0: I get it. Here's the problem that nobody knows. What's government's role going to be? Government's dying to regulate all of this.
6: But let me.
0: I've got to get going, man. I got to go. I can't be podcasting on the show. I know you two just somehow. I just wanted to bring up the AI as a jobs level. I didn't realize we're going to spend a half hour just in this issue alone, man. All right. I'm going to get to this. I'm going to get to some other issues coming up in just a couple of moments. I got to bring up property taxes, and groups like that. Where do they stand? That's going to be picking up some steam here in just a little bit as we move along right here on the Ed Dean Radio Show.
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1: From the capital to the Keys, he's Florida's number one radio host. 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
2: I've got former Florida State Rep Lake Ray, the president of the North Florida Manufacturers Association, and, of course, Tom Gatens, who financial commentator also with Citizens Against Lawsuit Abuse and FreedomWorks. My gosh, I never thought I would hate AI more than after listening to you two talk about it, I swear. But anyway, I'm joking. It's kind of an interesting issue. Sometime we'll have to talk about the conspiracy of AI. All right, here we go. This was for a little entertainment's sake. Fox News, I guess this was Waters World, Jesse Waters, sent out one of their reporters over the holiday weekend to talk to college students here on Florida beaches. And just to give you a backdrop, well, Ed, how do you know? Because what happens is for the cameras turned on, kind of like what we do with the radio show, make sure everything's ready to go, check, you know, mic level, everything's ready. So what they do is they go around and say, hey, I'm with so-and-so with Fox News. Let me ask you some questions. We're going to put you on. We're going to ask you questions about this. And that's it. You know, don't really give them a lot of time to think. So one of the reporters went out there and went to some of the people that attend college. And they were asking questions about the 4th of July. What country did we claim our independence from? That was one. What was the name of the war? That was the second one. Give us the name of the king who we left, and how old is the U.S.? I'm sitting here. Some of these are just laughs because they're entertaining, but it makes you really shake it. Makes you wonder if they had one too many before they got interviewed, if you get what I'm saying, on the beach. But anyway, here was the questions that were asked of some of these college students and the responses dealing with the 4th of July.
3: How old is America turning this year?
4: I have no idea.
5: 58. Is it actually?
3: No.
4: 250?
3: Where do we declare our independence from?
6: Explain that a little bit further. What do you mean by where?
4: The United States.
2: So wait, we claimed our own independence from ourselves. The United States. All right, here's more.
6: Great Britain.
5: Mozambique, Africa.
2: Mozambique, Africa. Okay. All right, here's some more on the questions dealing with the 4th of July.
3: What was the name of the war in which we fought for our independence?
2: Okay, pretty simple. What's the name of the war that we fought for our independence? Here were some of the responses.
7: Civil War.
3: The Civil War.
7: Yeah.
2: That's a good one, right? Right, Lake? I mean, coming from today's society, that's a good answer, I guess. Civil War, all right.
3: No.
6: French and Indian War.
4: World War II.
8: The Revolutionary War.
2: I was thinking maybe, you know, World War Z with Brad Pitt. So the French American, what did she say? The French Indian, French American?
5: French and Indian War.
2: Yeah.
3: What was the name of the general that led us to victory in the Revolutionary War?
2: Okay, what was the name of the general? That led us out and spearheaded the Revolutionary War. Very simplistic answer, right? Not to the college kids.
9: Does it begin with an A?
6: Washington?
3: General
6: Lee.
2: General Lee. I never even would have thought of that. General Lee.
5: Wow.
2: All right. What do you think he came up with that
5: Maybe
2: answer?
5: The second Revolutionary War, right? But
2: here we go.
5: Hitler.
3: Because we...
2: Who? Hitler? Again. All right. Here was the other one. This one came from, this was the same question that was being asked. Which king did we defect from? All right?
3: Kicked a king to the curb. What was his name?
4: Oh, my God. Might need some multiple choice here.
6: King Tut.
7: Julius Caesar.
9: King Charles or something?
5: Neptune?
4: King George?
2: King George. Like, I have to laugh at this. But does that really reflect everything else that's going on in the education system?
5: I think that the problem is the focus that you're getting out of education, and that no one is paying attention to what we have as a government, where we came from. And if you don't know where you came from, you don't know where you're going.
2: Right.
5: And I think that that is an underlying issue. On the other hand, I will have to say that a lot of times people just simply aren't paying attention. And a lot of times they don't care because it doesn't impact them at the moment.
2: Yeah, I mean. By the way, did Taylor Swift, did they get married over the weekend? Or did they get engaged? I don't know. I could care less. Evidently, that got more news.
5: She apparently
2: than the
5: got married, I think, the day before the 4th.
2: Tom, you know, I kind of laugh at this with the education, but you know what's interesting? So I'm reading articles by the Times Union. I'm reading articles by the South Florida Sun Sentinel that all of these great.

0: I mean, if you want to thank the governor for it, that may be one thing, but it makes me wonder, for kind of embellishing these grades, that where a lot of these school districts are getting an A grade level, but yet the numbers have never changed. It's always 40+%, sometimes up to 50, depending where you are, of those that are entering into a local community college. Got to take remedial courses out there. They don't know half the stuff, but yet we keep hearing that when you look at third and eighth graders and other ones, it's some of the worst numbers we've seen pre-COVID, going back in the worst in 30 years. Well, how are kids getting A grades in our schools if the numbers are turning around going southwards?
1: Back to what Lake said, it's a government. Government schools are going to produce government results, and they're not good results. Grade inflation is even harming the Ivy League, and they've turned on their own history of doing this grade inflation over the last 20 years. But I'll mark it back. This has been a steady decline for 2.5 generations. Back in 82, when Daniel Patrick Moynihan talked about the state of American education, when he was asked by Reagan to study it, this is the quote, and this is the summary quote. It was, "If the foreign nation hoisted upon us the education system we have today, we would consider it an act of war." That was 1982. Today, it's 5 times worse, and these results belie it.
0: You know, it just makes me wonder, just ditch college. Just take a trade draft. Make a buttload of more money. I know you guys are involved. I mean, if you want to get the college degree, but without minus all the debt, I mean, if we really can't learn, if we're going to take remedial courses, why in the world am I giving you 6 figures from the government tax dollars to go learn something you may not even make 6 figures at?
2: Ed, I'm going to say something, and somebody's going to think it's controversial, but we have not looked at education as an industry. We look at other areas as industry, but education is an industry. What is it that they produce? They produce diplomas, they produce certificates, they right on down the line. And the reality is that if you look at what's going on in the colleges, they know what this is, that's happening. And a lot of the colleges are only giving certain courses certain times a year, so they keep you in the process. And it increases the enrollment.
0: Back up. You say we need to look at it, or we're not looking at it as an industry?
2: It needs to be looked at as an industry, because they're producing something. And what are they producing? They're producing somebody that can perform well on a test. If you know what the test is going to be, you can perform well on it. You teach to the test. And you're failing to teach to the world. You're failing to teach to where we're going.
0: If you were to look at it as an industry, if the final product, which is still yet to be determined, is the final product them graduating? But if they're graduating, but they still got to take remedial courses. I mean, listen, don't get me wrong. You got to take refresher courses. I get it. We forget things. That's the reason why I don't have a problem. Maybe AI as far as in the classroom for homework to retain knowledge. I mean, we all get into that. I admit that. But if we're going to look at it as an industry, then you would sit back and say, okay, fewer amount of goods that are coming into the industry, i.e. the public school system, i.e. which are students, why are we spending more money? Then if you're going to look at this as an industry, if the product is not really polished as well, which is the student, then how do you fix the problems in the industry? Is it the curriculum, administration, the teachers,
1: curriculum,
2: or what?
1: Curriculum number one. But keep in mind, and this is important to understand, is that we're producing worse product. You know, the whole goal of industry, as Lake pointed out, if we want to make this an industry, you produce better product. We've been producing worse and worse product over the years. When I was in publishing in the 90s, the number one textbook we sold into colleges and universities was remedial math textbooks and remedial English textbooks. You should be competent. If you're going to be accepted in college, you should be able to take college-level classes.
0: So he says it's curriculum.
2: Well, I think it's a curriculum question, but the reality of it is that roll the clock back 2.5 generations ago, and what were they saying? They were saying, you've got to get a degree. The conversation was, you got to get a degree, you got to get a degree, you got to get a degree. And so what did they do? They've got basket weaving degrees that are out there today that give people nothing, but they're saddled with the cost of that, and that has grown these institutions into monsters that are just sucking the life out of people.
0: Are we teaching too much?
2: Yeah.
0: Are we teaching too much to an end of the year crash course, or are we not splitting things
2: up?
0: Well,
2: I think we're doing that in public school, but are you doing that in terms of what the colleges are? They're coming out with remedial issues. What that does is keeps them in the system. If they don't know what they're doing, they're going to the next level, you're keeping them in the system.
0: Yeah. I don't like the industry. Go ahead, Tom.
1: The root of this goes back, and it's not the only problem, but the root of this goes back to the college loan program. And when we made college loans free, so to speak, we would go into high schools and we'd say, hey, here's free money for college for these kids. It was free money for 4 years, but it wasn't free money after that, the student loan. When we removed
0: get a watch, bro. I only got a couple of seconds left. All right, I got to get going. Yeah, it's always free when Biden, those guys came in. That way they can dish it out where they don't have to pay back anymore. All right, Tom Gatens, I'm glad you came on with us. Lake Ray's going to hang out with us for a little bit longer today as we wrap up hour number two as we continue to move along the Ed Dean Radio Show.
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7: News this hour from Town Hall. I'm Keith Peters in Washington. President Trump has inaugurated his Trump accounts for children under the age of 18 that will give them a financial head start with government seed money and contributions from family, employers, or charities.
8: The new program to start saving for your kids went live on July 4th. The Treasury Department says so far, more than 6 million Trump accounts have been opened for children under the age of 18. The president sounding pleased.
9: So many of these children are going to be involved with the Trump account. They're going to watch their account grow. They're going to watch the country grow. They're going to be reading the newspapers. They'll want to go to the financial pages.
8: Laura Winters reporting.
7: In Utah today, prosecutors began laying out their evidence against Tyler Robinson, the man accused of assassinating conservative activist Charlie Kirk. Judge Tony Graff gave remarks before the proceedings, acknowledging emotions are running high.
10: The court recognizes that this hearing may invoke emotion from everyone, and that the court understands the human nature of that, but also it's important that this courtroom is orderly. A spectator shall not wear or display any pins, buttons, signs, clothing, or photographs expressing support for or against any person related to this case or the status of this case as a capital offense.
7: Kirk's widow, along with his parents, were in attendance at the hearing. Russia has launched a massive missile and drone attack on Ukraine, killing at least 22 people. The assault highlights gaps in Ukraine's air defenses, particularly the need for more U.S.-made Patriot interceptor missiles. On Wall Street, the Dow by 155 points, the Nasdaq rose 288, the S&P advanced 54.
11: 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America's debt continues to climb, and uncertainty still hangs over the global economy. 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
12: Major League Baseball, Tampa Bay and Houston tonight as they begin a three-game series with the Astros. The Rays on an eight-game win streak. They swept Kansas City, winning Thursday 5-2 at Kauffman Stadium. Cedric Mullins, a two-run home run. Ian Seymour allowed one run over six innings in the start. They now lead the Yankees by four games in the AL East. Tonight, Nick Martinez will get the start for the Rays. Spencer Arrighetti will go for Houston. NASCAR will be racing at the Chicagoland Speedway on Sunday. It's the Arrow 400 and a return to the 1.5-mile oval. The last cup race there was in 2019, won by Alex Bowman. World Cup, the United States facing Belgium on Monday in Seattle. It's the round of 16 and the furthest the United States has gotten in the World Cup since 2002. 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I'm Tony DeZiri, Real Talk 93.3.
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21: Great radio stations all over, along with Sam and Polo. It is the Joe Pags Show. Thanks a lot for stopping by. Hopefully you had a great weekend. Hopefully you enjoyed the 250th anniversary of our birth here in the United States of America, the signing of the Declaration of Independence. I'm tired. Sam, I know you're tired.
22: I'm so tired.
21: Oh, are you tired?
22: I'm sure everyone is.
21: Just feels like I need two more days off.
23: Yes.
22: Yeah.
21: You know what I mean? It's just, but thank God it was a predominantly safe and fun and exciting weekend. Watched the festivities from Washington on the 4th of July night. And I guess it was postponed for hours because of really bad weather. But the president said, I'm staying. I guess somebody on his team said, Mr. President, and he said it like this. Sam, did you watch any of this? Because you guys were busy doing fireworks in Michigan.
22: Yeah, I didn't really catch it live, but I did see some highlights of his speech.
21: This is what he does. He says, so somebody on my staff said, sure, why don't you do it some other day?
22: And I'm sure they did say that. I'm sure they did.
21: Somebody did. He's like,
22: right.
21: Today's the 250th anniversary. What are you talking about?
22: Right.
23: Sir, maybe you should do it.
22: Why do they have to sound like Kermit?
21: I don't know, but that's what the president
23: said. Sir, why can't we do this about like a week from now?
21: No. No, you can't.
23: Kermit the sir.
21: So he waited and he ended up doing it. And I guess the fireworks, I checked my math on this, Sam. I think that it's 850,000 fireworks they did, which would be a Guinness World Record. I love you. If you didn't see it, people, go and check this out. Go and watch the replay.
22: Wow.
21: It was unbelievable. Is it 850,000?
22: Yes.
21: I think that's a record.
22: Wow.
21: So I'm going, you know, where I live, I was waiting, like, on my back patio, you could normally see some fireworks, nothing. Zip. And I'm like, what the hell? It's the 250th anniversary. At least the neighbors would have a firework or two. Nothing. 850,000. I guess he bought them all up. Nobody else had any fireworks.
22: I guess he did. That's crazy.
21: Paulo, any sort of fireworks in your neighborhood? Do they do it there or not?
0: Yeah, I think they outdid anything that you're talking about from the president.
21: They did or did not?
0: Did.
21: I mean, I we had nothing.
0: Yeah, I mean, it's pretty hardcore over here.
21: Really?
0: Yeah.
21: So, like, do the dogs go crazy?
0: No. My dog doesn't care.
21: The only dog that went a little crazy was your dog, Sam.
22: Yeah, she's so scared of thunder and loud noises. She probably was scratching on your door the whole night.
21: She was scratching for a little bit, but there was only a pop or two, and then it stopped. So it was really impressive to see what they did in Washington, D.C. at the National Mall. I thought it was great. I thought his presentation of the flags, historic flags, was unbelievable. I hope that y'all took time. And again, I lived in Texas a long time and I grew up in Florida, so y'all makes sense to me. If those of you listening in the Northeast, especially New York, I hope you took the time to talk to your kids and just said, listen, this is 250 years ago today. A bunch of people put their lives and their wealth and their businesses and their families on the line to say, we're going to be a free and independent country. We're going to break away from England. That was a really big freaking deal. Okay. So hopefully you took a little bit of time. And you spent some time with your kids and said, I sent a text out to all my kids who are all like adults now. Well, not all of them, but you guys all got a text from me saying, remember what today is?
22: Yep. Yeah, we sure did.
21: You're like, we know, Dad.
22: Yeah, thanks, Dad.
21: Thank Dad. So I had a good time watching the fireworks. I'm glad that the president and the first lady stayed. I thought that the singing and the music that were going along with the fireworks was very, very good. It was just a nice get-together. I was glad to see a lot of different artists, doesn't matter what your political background is, ended up playing something somewhere to honor the 250th anniversary. And I feel really good about being an American. I'm very proud to be an American. Hopefully you are as well. If you're not, figure out why you're not and fix that, because that's a problem. You should be very proud to be an American today, and you certainly should have been on Saturday. Now, of course, there are some idiots that had something dumb to say, like Jasmine Crockett and Alicia Keys and some others, and we'll get to some of that. But here's just a little bit of what the president brought. By the way, Kay Hill today is going to break down the whole wiretapping thing with Gavin Newsom and his inner circle and all that. We'll have that for you. Also, Gregory Wrightstone will talk about how, no, this is not the hottest temperature, or these aren't the hottest temperatures we've ever seen, and they should maybe get some more air conditioning over in Europe. We've got that coming up as well. But here's the president from Saturday night, just going to give you a little peek into what he had to say if you missed any of it.
1: Americans must never forget that we are a historic and heroic people with a heroic spirit and a heroic purpose on this beautiful earth of ours. We are made the courage and the fire and the flesh and the blood of the best and the bravest people this world has ever produced. We are the bravest and the best. Today we pledge allegiance to the flag they gave us, and we say, God bless the immortal patriots of 1776, and long live the cause of independence. May it rain forever and ever and ever. We will always be on top. We will never let our country fall. We will always be the best. Our founders not only won our liberty, they secured it with the most righteous political document ever conceived. It's called the Constitution of the United States. Very special. And it's because of their genius that we remain the finest people on the planet after 250 years. Unlike so many others in the world, in this country, we have freedom of speech, freedom of religion, equal justice under the law, although I wasn't treated that well, but we won't get into that. And the right to keep and bear arms.
21: Many people were afraid he'd make it a political conversation. It wasn't. I mean, he put a little side note in there, like, oh, I wasn't treated fairly. But it wasn't a political campaign speech. It was not a stump speech. It wasn't a rally speech. It was, we love the United States of America. And he brought out people. He brought out one guy. So all of you went back and saw any of this. One guy, the guy was 107 years old.
22: Oh, my gosh. That was amazing.
21: Came out. Another 100-some-odd-year-old man stood up, saluted the flags. These flags were, like, from Lincoln. The flags were from World War II. They're from Korea. They're from all sorts of, you know, moments in time showing the greatness of this country. And I believe that either that same guy or another 100-some-odd-year-old man sang God Bless America earlier, like on Fox when there was the rain delay. So there was so much good going on that night. You couldn't help but to be proud of the country. Now, I posted this over on the Twitters, on X, that if you're not proud of the country, feel free to leave the country. There's no reason to not be proud. I also played a piece of audio and video from Zoran Mamdani, who sat there and complained about the contradictions of New York City, the contradictions of the country. This is on the 250th anniversary, and he's surrounded by naturalized citizens. So, I mean, he took the opportunity, as the mayor of the largest city in this country, to basically do what Obama did back in the day, which is apologize or make excuses or talk about how bad the country is. Well, the president continued on this vein.
1: From the beginning, we were a nation that lived by the motto, victory or death, and live free or die. One out of every 100 Americans gave their lives in the fight for independence to remind us of who these heroes were and what they gave us. We are honored to have here tonight in the heart of our nation's capital one of the very first American flags ever to exist. Dating back to 1777, it bears the 13 stars and 13 stripes of the 13 states that declared independence on the 4th of July. There it is. This was the flag that flew victorious at Saratoga. And these are the real deals, too. These are the real flags. These are flags that have seen a lot. These were the stars and stripes that flew triumphant when the British waved the white flag of surrender at Yorktown. That was a big surrender. Nobody thought that was possible. They were the greatest power of the world, and they surrendered, and that was the beginning. Ever since, the entire world has been on notice that Americans will never let anyone take our freedom away. Won't happen. And all these talks from the communists, they haven't got a chance. Not even a chance. We don't want communists in our country. Never worked, and it never will work.
21: Can you imagine a flag, 250-year-old flag, and it's looking great? It's behind a piece of glass, and it's looking great. Had 13 stars on it, you know, from the original colony, original states. You know, he talks about communism, and yeah, Zoran Mamdani had something to say on the 4th of July as well. Not, I love this land. Thank you for the opportunity you've given me. I can't believe I'm the mayor of an incredible city, and I just, I'm going to do my level best in this land of opportunity. I'm so glad my parents brought me here, which would have been the right message on the 4th of July. But instead, he had this to say.
2: As we mark 250 years, what do we see? We see a city of contradictions within a nation of contradictions. We see the wealthiest country in the history of the world, one where children go to sleep hungry while the world's first trillionaire hungers for more. We see monopolies that dominate every industry and oligarchs who buy elections. We see masked agents terrorizing our streets, eating food cooked by our undocumented neighbors before spiriting them away in unmarked vans.
21: I mean, what the hell's wrong with you, New York? What were you thinking? That's the message. Now, there was more to the message before and after it, but that's in context. It's what he said. There are children going to sleep hungry, which is not true if the parents either A, do the responsibility and work enough to get food for your kids, or B, take the free food that we, the taxpayers, are offering you. Nobody's going to sleep hungry in this country if they actually do a little bit of legwork. But then he acts like we're only being fed by illegal aliens, he says, undocumented neighbors, and the mask this and that is in the streets, and somehow the first trillionaire on the planet, Elon Musk, is at fault here. This is the stark difference that we have to make when we go to the polling places. You can vote for somebody like a Trump who just loves the country. America first, love the country. We're great. Red, white, and blue forever. Boom. Or Zoran Mamdani, who wasn't born here, was brought here, has succeeded beyond his wildest Ugandan dreams, and at every turn will insult the country and the people that built it to be so great. That's the decision you got. Listen, if you're electing people like this, these DSA people across the country, these communists, if you're doing that, don't complain when in a couple of generations' time this country looks like Uganda, or this country looks like fill-in-the-blank authoritarian-ruled country that where you have got no freedom, no liberty, and what happened 250 years ago won't matter anymore. I've also got sound bites from Jasmine Crockett, something from Alicia Keys, because they're both nuts, and have that for you as well. And I want your thoughts. What'd you do on 4th of July? Did you feel welled up and proud of the country like I did? Were you, did you sit down with your kids and say, here's the lesson of this land and the promise of this land? Did it make you feel good, or did you let the politics of it all bring you down? 833-JOE-PAGS, 833-563-7247, joepags.com. Got to remind you about Lean by Brickhouse. You know, you get to a point to where it's just not working anymore trying to lose some weight. And if you got to lose some meaningful weight, and you've gotten yourself into a health condition to where the weight you're carrying around is not a good thing, why not do something about it? 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
21: Great to have you. Thanks. I appreciate you stopping by. It is the Joe Pag Show for your Monday. There's a lot going on. There's a lot to get to. Appreciate you taking the time. We're going to have Kay Hill's going to break down who is why, who's wearing a wire in Gavin Newsom's inner circle. Who is wearing a wire, for goodness sakes? And what does it mean for his potential for being the presidential nominee for the Democrat Party coming up in 2028? We're going to talk about all that and then some. Gregory Wrightstone debunks a lot of lies about the climate as well. Make sure that you stick around for that one too. I do have to bring you a couple of more naysayers because they exist. Jasmine Crockett thinks on the 4th of July, Americans should have stopped and thanked a black woman.
9: When it comes to answering the question of what America owes black women, the answer is everything. When we think about the sacrifices that black women have made from the moment that we were stolen from our homelands and transported.
21: Now, you weren't stolen. Your relatives sold you into slavery. Your relatives did that. They sold their own family members for a profit. Literally had them in cages waiting on the shore. Even when we abolished slavery, they were upset because nobody was coming and getting them.
9: Into this country, to the fact that black women continue to stand as the backbone specifically of the Democratic Party.
21: Democrat Party. Both parties are Democratic.
9: We know that black women are always the ones that are doing the labor, but we are also the ones that are always the first targets of any harm. So this 4th of July, I say celebrate a black woman that you know, because whether it's an invention that she made, or whether it's the very democracy that still hangs by a thread right now, there is a black woman to thank for her contributions.
21: I don't know. I don't know what she's talking about. I don't know what she's talking about. I have to thank a black woman? Can you imagine if I came out and I said, make sure that you thank a white man today? I wonder how that would go over. Sam, how that would go over, all right?
22: Canceled.
21: Let's go to the phone lines. Hey, hold on a second. Jake.
10: Big time Motown, Joe Pag.
21: Hey, AJ, did you thank a black woman this weekend?
10: Well, Motown, you know what? You cannot listen to them idiots. I was talking to one of my liberal family members. They said that Trump helped out, what's his name? The brother that got himself in trouble.
21: I don't know.
10: God dang it. I can't think of his name now. They took me off my game on that dang old woman talking about a black woman. God dang it. P. Diddy. P. Diddy.
21: Okay, he helped that P. Diddy. Okay, go ahead.
10: Yeah. He's supposed to have got P. Diddy off. I'm like, I don't know. I didn't
21: Trump
10: hear
21: had
10: that.
21: Nothing to do with that.
10: Yeah. And I'm like, where do y'all get y'all news from? And then listening to what this idiot just said, you know what, Motown, I hate to say it, but some black folks, you heard what I said, some black folks need to get their head out of the banana because of the fact that they
21: Wait a second, their head is in the banana? Okay, go ahead.
10: In the banana, because the peel has covered up their thinking cap.
21: Wow. AJ, you got black women in your family, right?
10: Oh, yeah.
21: Will you do me a favor and thank a black woman for me, please?
10: Well, you know what, Motown?

0: Well, that was strange. That was really right in the middle of AJ ranting and raving. It blew my power out of the board here. AJ, I love you like crazy. I didn't catch the last part of that. I don't know how much they heard on the air. But at the end of the day, thank a black woman for me, would you?
1: Come on. I sure will.
0: I got to hit a break. We love you like crazy. I have no idea what that was. I think I backup after backup and ate the power of AJ said, uh-uh. You're done for now. 833-JOE-PAGS, 833-563-7247, joepags.com. Stay here.
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4: A homicide investigation is underway after a man was shot and killed early Saturday morning in Tallahassee. Officers responded to the 2300 block of Lorette Drive just after 2 a.m., where they found the victim suffering from a gunshot wound. He was pronounced deceased at the scene. Investigators say there is no immediate threat to the public, and anyone with information is urged to contact the Tallahassee Police Department at 850-891-4200 or to remain anonymous, contact Crime Stoppers at 850-574-TIPS. A 4th of July diving trip ended in tragedy off of Alligator Point. The Florida Fish and Wildlife Conservation Commission says a father and son were diving Friday afternoon when the son became distressed and failed to resurface. Multiple agencies, including the U.S. Coast Guard and Franklin County Sheriff's Office, searched the area before FWC divers recovered the victim's body Friday night. His identity has not yet been released, and the incident remains under investigation. This is Rachel Lanay with Real Talk 93.3 Local News Update, brought to you by Macklemore Systems, Tallahassee's go-to Mac store. 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
5: From the ABC 27 First Snow Weather Center, I'm meteorologist Jillian Preddy. We're going to be keeping those warm and muggy conditions throughout the evening as we are going to start to see those showers eventually work their way out and fizzle out, but they could take their time doing so. We're going to be keeping those mid to possibly even upper 70s overnight before we quickly return to the 80s and 90s as we work our way throughout Tuesday afternoon. Now, speaking of Tuesday, we are going to be seeing an increase in shower activity pretty similar to today, where we have some morning showers and afternoon storms. That's going to be the pattern as we work our way through the next few days. From the ABC 27 First to Know Weather Center, I'm meteorologist Jillian Preddy.
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0: about 7 or 8 minutes away from Cahill. Going to break down exactly what happened in California. Gavin Newsom and his wife, the First Lady of California, are they on the hot seat? Somebody in their inner circle was wearing a wire. It's an FBI wire. This investigation actually started under Biden. Gavin Newsom is trying to get ahead of it, and Newsom is complaining that Trump is somehow targeting him because he's his political rival. Gavin Newsom will never, ever, ever, never run against Donald Trump in anything. So Trump cannot possibly see him as his rival. He's not. It might be a political rival because they're on opposite ends of things, but they're not going to be running against each other. So it's not like Biden, who did everything he could to take out Trump when he was running for election in 24. But why was the lady wearing a wire? Who is she, Alexis Podesta? What does she have to do with anything? Did she make a deal with them? Does she work with them? And what were the actual allegations in that case in California? It involves Newsom, his wife, Xavier Becerra, right down the line. Make sure you stick around. We're going to have that for you at the bottom of the hour. Now, in my chat, a guy named DJ has been following me for a long time. And if you didn't know, we live video stream the show, too. In the chat, they have told July 13th for Plattner to drop out in Maine. And I said, how did you know that? And you see his response, Sam?
1: No.
0: NBC Nightly News said so. Do you think I'm going to trust that?
1: I mean, we should.
0: Well, I wish we could, but do you think I'm gonna?
1: No.
0: So we go to the ChatGPT, we check it out ourselves. Turns out on this one case, the NBC Nightly News was right.
1: Wow.
0: So what Maine can do, if Plattner drops out by July 13th, they can name a replacement by July 27th. So this coming out today means he's got 1 week to drop out. Now, let's just be as smart as we think we are. Sam, you think he's going to drop out in the next week?
1: You know, I don't think that they have a backup, and they should, and he should, but I don't think he will.
0: Paul, you think he's going to drop out in the next week?
2: Yes.
0: 1,000% this guy's dropping out in the next week. Sam, I think you're right if you're a logical person, but you're not logical when you elect the Nazi tattoo guy as right. Your Senate. This came out now. To give them a week, push him out. He's going to take time to reflect. I think he might drop out as soon as tomorrow morning, if not tonight.
1: Wow.
0: No way this guy is staying in. He's done. For him to make that announcement and the word this morning on X, and these are people that are very connected that follow me. The story this morning was they are no longer accepting donations. He's out. He is dropping out. So that's going to happen. I don't know who the next person up is in Maine. Don't really care. I still hope that Susan Collins, the moderate, I hold my nose, Republican, wins that. Robert, Boston, talk to me about a minute or so. Come on.
3: Hey, Joe, I called to you for some help here.
0: Okay.
3: You know, we got a criminal governor here that's calling out ICE. And they're not cooperating, and she's demanding that there be a list of all the people that got thrown out. Well, first of all, she ought to have the list. If there was any vetting going on,
0: yes.
3: She ought to know who's here and who's on all our payrolls, getting food stamps and everything else.
0: Yes.
3: So it's outrageous that they come out and say that they want a list, because first of all, they should have the list because they should know who they let in and who they're paying. With my money and
0: yes.
3: Everybody's money, but who deserves it?
0: Vote that ass out, Robert.
3: Criminal.
0: That's all I can say. Vote that ass out.
3: Jeez, Joe, there's a bunch of nut jobs out here in Massachusetts. I don't know what happened. It's not the party of JFK.
0: No,
3: I'll tell you, there was a big difference back then. You know, he loved America,
0: right.
3: and he didn't like the communists. You know, he was against the and all these people, I think, they like the people that were protesting the Vietnam War, that they're trying to come out
0: right.
3: For some purpose that's stupid, and it's not right. It's not the Democratic Party. It's a communist party now.
0: Robert, I got you, brother. I'm going to let you go because we're about to hit a break here. But very well said. I mean, you've got something. They're calling themselves the DSA, the Democrat Socialists of America. They're not. It's a communist movement. They're a bunch of communist idiots. And you're right. JFK, a Democrat, was fighting Khrushchev. In other words, he was fighting communism. if the party's never going to be that again, you're probably going to have to come up with another party. Keep it here. Cahill coming up.
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4: This is meteorologist Paul Frobley with your Real Talk 93.3 weather update. Lows dip down to about 76 tonight under mainly clear skies with a chance of thunderstorms. Winds out of the southwest, 5 to 10 miles per hour. Sunshine mixed with clouds at times tomorrow. Chance of thunderstorms. Daytime highs approaching 93. Lows level off around 76. Tomorrow night, chance for storms. 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Currently, it's 89 degrees.
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1: 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Don't assume you don't qualify. Let's find out together. I'll walk you through the process, show you how to combine these benefits with the right mortgage plan, and help you make that dream of homeownership a reality. 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